In Joshua 1, we read, "This is my command, be strong and courageous. Do not be afraid or discouraged, for the Lord your God is with you wherever you go."

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We abide in Him by spending time in His Word, for without Him, we can do nothing.

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Faith is the antidote to fear. 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

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Talk to him, and he will surely respond.

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In Philippians 4, we read, "Don't worry about anything. 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

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Faith is the antidote to fear. 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

You can't work your way to heaven by good deeds. But some religions teach that you can. Anyone who calls on the name of the Lord Jesus will be saved. Too easy, you say? Well, that's a little secret that'll totally change your life. 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

0: Welcome to The Word for Today, featuring the Bible teaching of Pastor Chuck Smith, founder of the Calvary Chapel Movement. This radio program is a verse-by-verse study through the entire Bible. And on today's edition of The Word for Today, Pastor Chuck continues with the attitude of the servant as we pick up in John chapter 13, verse 14. And now, with today's message, here's Pastor Chuck.
1: Now, Jesus, in essence, is saying, look, no task is beneath you. Serve one another. Take the attitude of a servant towards each other. Be willing to give yourself to serve another person's need. Don't put yourself on pedestals. Don't exalt yourself. Don't get so high and mighty that you begin to demand people to serve you. Look, I've set for you an example here. The example that I have set is for you to take the place of a servant. Now, basically, he is talking to his disciples who were to be the first ministers in the church. And as a minister, you're not to get a glorified, exalted opinion of yourself and thinking that people ought to start waiting on you because, after all, you're the minister. They ought to bring you a cup of coffee when you come in. They ought to come over and ask if they can do something for you, you know, and make you comfortable. And after all, I'm the minister, you know. And unfortunately, many ministers get that kind of a mindset that because I'm the minister, I should be waited upon and taken care of. Not so. That isn't what the word minister implies at all. The word minister is the word servant. And what it means is that I am the one that should be bringing you a cup of coffee and bringing you a chair and taking care of you, making sure that you're comfortable. And whenever I think I'm so high and mighty that you've got to wait on me, then I need to get into some other business. When I am not willing to serve and to take care of someone else's needs, then I've become bigger than my Lord, and then I'm in big trouble. I don't have the same attitude as my Lord, and thus I'm not his true representative. And so this attitude of a servant, Jesus said, you see what I've done? Now, if I being your Lord and Master, and you call me Lord and Master, and that's right, but if I being your Lord am willing to serve you, then you ought to be serving one another. Don't set yourself up on a pinnacle. Don't set yourself up where you're waiting for men to serve you. You get out and you serve the needs of the world. God help us. We need more ministers who are servants. That's the true minister of Jesus Christ. Now, if you know these things, he said, happy are you if you do them, not if you know them. Because knowing isn't enough. James said, be ye doers of the word and not hearers only. The joy of serving one another in the body of Jesus Christ is a great joy indeed. Now, I admit that there are times when I don't find it so much joy. Some of the service that I have done, I have griped, and I will frankly admit it. I always feel guilty after I gripe, but I do gripe occasionally. Mainly when I have to pick up the cigarette.

I hate to touch them. It's just, and so quite often as I'm picking up cigarette butts, I will be grumbling a bit. Until the Lord speaks to me and says, who are you doing that for? And I said, I'm doing it for you, Lord, nobody else. And then why are you griping? I don't know, I'm sorry, Lord, forgive me. But most generally, I find it a joy to serve. For Jesus said, inasmuch as you've done it unto the least of these, my brethren, you've done it to me. So I'm serving the Lord by serving my fellow man. Whatever I do for others, I'm really doing for him. I am his servant, but he has commanded me to serve the body of Jesus Christ. So in being his servant, I'm only obeying his orders as I serve the body of Christ. And in serving the body of Christ, I'm really serving him. So you can't really separate it. It's all tied up together. Now, I speak not to all of you, for I know whom I have chosen. But that the scripture may be fulfilled, he that eateth bread with me has lifted up his heel against me. Now I am telling you before it comes, that when it has come to pass, you might believe that I am. And he is using here that name of God in the Old Testament. You might believe that I am. Verily, verily, I say unto you, he that receiveth whomsoever I send receives me, and he that receives me receives him that sent me. So the chain. If you receive one that the Lord has sent, you're receiving the Lord. If you're receiving him, you're receiving the Father. And when Jesus had thus said this, he was troubled in his spirit. Though he knew that Judas was going to betray him, and though he had chosen Judas, and when he chose him, knew that that was the lot of Judas, knowing that the scriptures had to be fulfilled, he chose him because the scriptures said that he who ate bread with him would lift up his heel against him. But yet it still troubled Jesus that Judas would do this after having been with him. And so Jesus was troubled in his spirit, and he testified and said, verily, verily, I say unto you that one of you shall betray me. Then the disciples looked at one another, wondering who he was talking about. Now, there was one of the disciples, and of course, John is talking about himself now in an abstract way, but it was John who was leaning on Jesus' bosom. And John said he was one of his disciples whom Jesus loved. John was no doubt a very loving person. It's brought out in his writings themselves. He speaks in very loving tones always and speaks of love so much. And so Simon Peter beckoned to him that he should ask who it was that Jesus was referring to. Go ahead. You know, you're next to him, John. Ask him, you know, who's he talking about? He then, who was lying on Jesus' breast, said unto him, Lord, who is it? And Jesus answered, he it is to whom I shall give a sop when I have dipped it. And when he had dipped the sop, he gave it to Judas Iscariot, the son of Simon. The dipping of a sop and handing it to a person in those days was equivalent to toasting a person. Now, today, sometimes at functions and all, they'll give a toast to somebody. It is a gesture of friendship. And in those days, the dipping of a sop and handing it to the person was equivalent to the toasting of a person. It was a gesture of friendship. I think that Jesus, even at this point, was saying, Judas, if you want out, you can get out. You don't have to go through with it, even though you've already been in to the high priest and made a deal and have bargained with him. I would still like to be your friend. And after the sop, Satan entered into him. And then Jesus said to him, what you do, do quickly. So no man

0: the table knew that this was what Jesus was referring to. Some of them thought because Judas was the treasurer that Jesus was sending him out to buy supplies or maybe to give something to the poor in as much as this was Passover. And he then, having received the sop, went immediately out, and it was night. And therefore, when he was gone out, Jesus said, "Now is the Son of Man glorified, and God is glorified in him. The hour has come. I'm going to be glorified." How? Strangely enough, by being crucified. Little children, and this is the only time Jesus has used this term, and it's a very tender term. John uses it in his other epistles, the tekna, the little children. "Yet a little while, and I am with you. And you will seek me, and as I said unto the Jews, where I go, you cannot come. So I say it now to you. In just a little while, you're going to seek me. But where I'm going, you cannot come. And a new commandment I give unto you, that ye love one another as I have loved you, that ye also love one another. And by this shall all men know that you are my disciples, if you have love one to another." The new commandment. The new commandment is an all-inclusive kind of commandment because you don't have to worry about thou shalt not lie, thou shalt not steal, thou shalt not bear false witness against thy neighbor, thou shalt not covet, thou shalt not commit adultery. You don't have to worry about all of those if you obey this commandment. Love one another even as I have loved you. Now that is supreme love. That is self-sacrificing love. That is giving love. And that's the kind of love he wants us to have for each other. And by this sign will the world know that we are truly the disciples of Jesus Christ when we have this kind of love. I do not believe that we do have this kind of love. We see it in small measures here and there. We see demonstrations of it now and then. But for the most part, we've got a long way to go. Because his love for us was supreme love. It was a self-sacrificing love. He gave himself for us because he loved us. And that's the kind of love we're to have, as he has loved us. John, when writing his epistle, said, "We know that we have passed from death unto life because we love the brethren." So our love for each other is, first of all, a sign to the world by which they may know that we are his disciples. But secondly, it becomes a sign even to us. I know that I have passed from death unto life because of this love that God has put in my heart for the family of God. May God work in us, and may our hearts be open for that work, that we might love more and more, not in words, but in deed, in our deeds towards one another, and thus in truth. Oh, God, work in our hearts. In fact, let's just open our hearts right now and just ask God to allow that Holy Spirit to work in our hearts tonight, for the fruit of the Spirit is love. And we need this kind of love as a witness to the world around us that we are truly his disciples. I fail so much in this area. So many times I'm looking out for myself when I should be looking out for others. I'm interested in taking care of my needs when I should be interested in taking care of the needs of others. And I need that God will just really work this love in my heart tonight. Let's just for a moment, all of us, just sort of open our hearts and ask God by His Holy Spirit to work in us tonight this kind of love, that even as He has loved us, so may we love one another. Father, we pray now for that special work of Your Holy Spirit, planting this kind of love in our hearts. We realize, Lord, that we don't have the capacity to manufacture it. It's more than a human emotion. It is a divine, God-given capacity. And Lord, we want it. We want this love. We want our lives to be marked by this kind of love. Jesus, work in us now. Let Your Holy Spirit, Father, just fill us now with Your love, that we might indeed love one another even as You loved us. Thank You, Lord, for Your work tonight. Continue Thy work until Your love is perfected in us. In Jesus' name, amen. Simon Peter said unto Him, Lord, where are You going? And Jesus answered him, where I am going, you cannot follow Me now, but you will follow Me afterwards. Right now, Peter, you can't follow Me. Later on, you will. Peter said unto Him, Lord, why can't I follow You now? I will lay down My life for Thy sake. Jesus answered him, will you lay down your life for My sake? Verily, verily, I say unto you, the cock shall not crow until you have denied Me 3 times. In just a little while, some 24 hours, Jesus will be saying to Peter, Peter, pray with Me. I really feel in need of help. Pray with Me. And when Jesus comes back to Peter, He's going to find him asleep. And He's going to say to Peter, oh, Peter, the spirit indeed is willing, but the flesh is weak. And that's the case here. I believe that Peter was totally sincere when he said, Lord, I will lay down My life for You. I believe that Peter meant that. I do not at all question Peter's love, devotion, and sincerity towards his Lord. The spirit indeed was willing, but his flesh was weak. Unfortunately, I find myself often in that category where my spirit indeed is willing to do the right thing. Now, there are times when my spirit isn't willing to do the right thing too. But there are times when my spirit is willing to do the right thing, but my flesh is weak. When I have been hasty in saying something about someone and I know that I owe them an apology, then is when my spirit isn't willing. Because, you know, I sort of feel that they deserved having said about them what I said. And the Lord begins to speak to my heart and say, hey, even so, that's wrong. Now you ought to go and ask their forgiveness. I don't want to, Lord. My spirit's not willing. So part of the time, that's my problem. And some of the times, as God is laying things on my heart, I have to say, Lord, I'm not willing to do that. And You're just going to have to make me willing to be willing, because I'm not willing. But then there are other times where my spirit indeed is willing, but my old flesh cringes. It's weak. Peter was sincere. His love for the Lord was genuine. His commitment was real. And Peter really felt that he could lay down his life for Jesus. And I wouldn't be a bit surprised but what he could have. But many times it's harder to live for Jesus than it is to die for Jesus. You know, if the chips are really down, and someone's pointing a gun at you and say, hey, deny the Lord or we're going to blow your head off. You say, hey, fire away. Now, I'm willing to die for Jesus, be with him in glory. The problem oftentimes is living for Jesus. And sometimes that's much harder than dying for him. That's what Peter found out. Standing up for him when the crowd was against him, when these little girls came up and said, "Oh, you're one of his. I saw you with him." "What are you talking about? I don't know him. I'm just here warming my hands by the fire." "Surely I saw you with him. You're one of them." "No, I don't know him." And he began to curse. You see, living for Jesus was the problem with Peter. Dying for him was another thing. In the garden, he was willing to pull his sword and swing away and go down swinging. But many times the Lord is calling us not to die for him, but to just live for him. "Lord, I'm willing to die for you. But Peter, you're going to fail." Jesus said, "Let not your heart be troubled." Now they were troubled because he had been saying these things. "I'm going to go away. Where I go, you cannot come." He's been talking about his death. He's been talking about his betrayal. He's been saying things that are very troubling to them. And yet he said unto them, "Let not your heart be troubled." And the cure for it is believe in God and believe in me. Ye believe in God? And that is either a question or it's a statement. Ye believe in God, believe also in me.
1: We'll return with more of our verse-by-verse Bible study in the book of John on our next broadcast. And be sure to join us again next time as Pastor Chuck continues his verse-by-verse study through the Bible. That's right here on the next edition of The Word for Today. And now, once again, here's Pastor Chuck.
0: May the Lord be with you and watch over you as you go forth in the name of Jesus to bear witness of God's love and God's truth to an indifferent world. May your week be filled with God's blessings as the Lord guides you step by step in the fulfilling of his purpose and his plan that he has for you this week, that which he wants you to accomplish for his glory. So God be with you.

You can't work your way to heaven by good deeds, but some religions teach that you can. Anyone who calls on the name of the Lord Jesus will be saved. Too easy, you say? Well, that's a little secret that'll totally change your life. 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

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Our broadcast is reaching into areas of North Central Idaho, Oregon, and Washington. 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God loves you. He knows all about you. He is that ever-present help in time of trouble.

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1: Welcome to World News Briefing. I'm Tom Hughes. My co-host today is founder of his channel, Dennis Swick. Let me tell you, friends, we have an incredible program today. We're going to be talking about blockchain, cryptocurrency, and several other dynamics in what they mean and what they really are. And I want to get an understanding. Most people don't really understand it. They hear these terms. They don't understand cryptocurrency or blockchain or where all of this is going. But I'm going to put it under this umbrella to help us grasp why we need to get a hold of this. The Bible talks about a system that's going to be built, Revelation chapter 13, where no one can buy or sell unless they receive the mark of the beast and worship his image. And we look at that beast system, because that's what we would call it, and this whole dynamic with blockchain and cryptocurrency appears to be this perfect system that will lock everybody into. It's like a giant net. Think of it that way. It brings everybody under the same umbrella when everything gets switched over to digital. Well, we know now with how we buy and sell things, we have regular banking. If you go to McDonald's, you go to get gasoline, you go wherever you go, you might use a debit card, you might use cash, whatever it is. But the way banking is currently done is going to change. And what's coming looks like it is going to be the perfect tool that is necessary for Antichrist to be able to control all the masses of the world. Or you could even say it will develop into the perfect weapon to do that. I do want to preface it with this, because it's going to be a very, very interesting and informative program today, but I want to make sure that we all understand it. The technology itself is not the mark of the beast. So we could see, or we will continue to see, these types of platforms continue to develop forward along the everything that is digital. It does not become the mark of the beast until during the tribulation period, when it comes about at the implementation at the midpoint of the tribulation period. Understand this, we still don't have a mark of the beast because we still don't have the 10 kings. The Bible requires 10 kings who come into power first. After the 10 kings, then they give their power and authority to the beast or Antichrist. So we don't have 10 kings yet. We don't have an Antichrist yet. We can't have an Antichrist without having the 10 kings first. We don't have an official false prophet yet. So all of these things need to be in place before we have the mark of the beast. But what it appears is coming first, before any of those, is this cryptocurrency or digital tracking and digital digital money. So we're going to be talking about that, getting an understanding of it to be well-informed and be well-prepared also so that our faith will be strengthened. And so you know that you don't have to worry. You don't have to be afraid. But when you understand what the Bible says and you understand the things that we're going to talk about today, let me tell you, your faith will be strengthened. So let's get going. Dennis, thank you for joining me today.
2: Oh, thank you.
1: It is going to be...
2: I was on last week.
1: And I was gone. Was I on last week with you?
2: No, you were in Singapore.
1: Oh, I was in Singapore, that's right. I can't even I'm still jet lagged. I just got back. I'm a mess.
2: Well, now you're like me. Your daytime right now is nighttime.
1: I want to go to bed right now.
2: See, and when I'm in the mornings here like this, my daytime is nighttime.
1: Yeah, I'm
2: and
1: all confused.
2: So I don't wake up until really 9 o'clock at night.
1: I should have called you last night. We could have talked
2: I was wide awake.
1: So was I. And that was without coffee. But it's good to be back from Singapore. I learned a lot there. And pretty informative, just talking in conversations with people about blockchain, cryptocurrency. Singapore's pretty far advanced in some of these things.
2: And in fact, their internet's they have really high-speed internet.
1: I was impressed with their technology. Mm-hmm. You know, I had an opportunity to go and speak there at a prophecy conference. But, man, I'm telling you, the smartest people I ever met were there.
2: You know, we have some data centers there.
1: It's impressive. It is very impressive. All right, let's get rolling with some questions. because there's so much that the Bible says that's coming. We can see it. I can see it taking shape, especially with what we see with technology. Mm-hmm. So let's start at the top. We'll get into cryptocurrency, into blockchain and other things. But are we okay if we start with cryptocurrency?
2: I think you should probably start with blockchain first, because that's what starts it.
1: Okay, so blockchain is the foundation.
2: Yeah,
1: okay.
2: Put some organization to the madness.
1: Well, you're the one that's going to be able to help
2: everybody's
1: us all understand it.
2: I'll try to make it understandable. I don't want people to get glass-eyed, and then they just walk away. It's like when, you know, you're saying something you think is really important, and you're at a table, and you aren't even halfway through, and everybody's left to go get a donut or something, you know. So I don't want to bore everybody.
1: Well, I've watched a lot and read a lot on blockchain and cryptocurrency, and a lot of the times they'll say, well, we're going to make this really simple to understand. And they don't, right? They don't. There's this old principle.
2: Because they don't know how it, they don't. When somebody makes something complicated that's educated, and they use a lot of words, and it gets very complex, they don't understand what they're

0: Did you know that the coding engineers developed a blockchain back in the 90s, 91? So it's, what, 37, 38 years old?
1: I had no idea.
0: Okay. And I think they originally, when they wrote blockchain, it was designed for notary, and because the internet, you started doing back in the 90s, 80s, they realized the future, people are going to start doing transactions, digital transactions, not money, but contracts, housing, loans, right? And they had to have a non-corruptible date stamp. So when you signed it and it was transferred, a guy couldn't change the date because the interest rate went up or down. So this is where they developed blockchain.
1: Okay. So,
0: and it kind of like went away. It didn't get popular. It just sat there. And it was originally was written, I believe the coding used was C++. It's written now in Java. And I can write blockchain. I've made some to play with, you know. So I do understand it.
1: Okay, so you can write it.
0: Yeah.
1: Okay, so what's the term mean, blockchain? Because from what I understand about it, the term alone is how things are grouped and categorized. Is that right?
0: Well, you're right. It's really simple. Just think of three little blocks, a kid's blocks, three blocks, right? And what you have is a master block. And you can't change the master block. And all they did, instead of just taking that block, which let's say would be a page of data, one page, and so I send it to you, you modify it, you send the page back to me, I can modify it, right? Well, a third guy can modify it. I mean, you can just hack and change that one page. They make it more complex. The master page can't be changed. Then there's three blocks. Think of it this way. Okay, and it goes 1, 2, 3, how it works. When when you have each block, what it does is each one has its own, think of it, a fingerprint, a hash mark. It just... think of a fingerprint as a hash mark. So you can't alter that fingerprint.
1: Okay, everybody. When we left off, we had a little bit of a power outage. But Dennis was just helping us to understand the hash marks. They were like thumbprints. So think of it that way. That's where we left off when we had the power failure. Just so y'all know, it's really hot where we are now. So that's what's going on. Okay, take it away from here. Thumbprints, hash marks.
0: Okay. The hash, think of a thumbprint. They're on each one of the blocks. And so you can't change. And like one block has the thumbprint on one side, and then it has another thumbprint on the other side. So the other block will identify. And each block has information. So they singularly don't have all the information. They each has part of the encryption. So can't take one and dissect it. And you can't alter your information, that your data that's in there, let's say balances or whatever. You can't alter it. And it doesn't work off a central server. It runs peer-to-peer. So everybody has a copy. And then what they do is, like you yourself, if let's say you're going to make a transaction, when you make a transaction, you send it, and everybody that is in the group of, let's say, like if you're Bitcoin or whatever group you're using, because banks use a private blockchain in their group, but the public maybe doesn't get to access it. But what happens is, when you take and you change something, then it sends your block over to everybody in the group. And they match. Does it match with our blocks automatically? And if it doesn't, your transaction doesn't

0: fleet. And if it is accurate, okay, this is the thumbprint matches, everything matches, and it is called certifying. All of the people in the group, they don't know it, but all of their computers then, they create a block and it sends it back to you and says, yeah, we've certified it. And then it's gone through, and it takes about 10 minutes to build a block. And this slows it down in blockchain. So it's very hard for somebody to just go in and try to hack it. So it makes it, over the years, it's been a very reliable source. Like I said, it just went dormant because nobody really had it. Everybody played with it. We looked at it years ago for streaming to use peer-to-peer, so you wouldn't have to use data centers. People played with it. It just didn't go. But now when you move over to cryptocurrency and Bitcoin, nobody knows who wrote it to this day. And there's a pseudonym of a person, Yakamoto, mm-hmm. right? And Yasasaka Yakamoto, a group, but nobody knows who it was that they took the blockchain and then they wrote cryptocurrency, because you can use it for all kinds of data. In fact, some people are still looking at turning a blockchain into like a peer-to-peer level 3 internet. There's all kinds of things you can use it for. Data, banking, banks can use it. All it is just think of it as a folder that holds data.
1: So it's data. Okay, it's data, so I could have this on my laptop, for example.
0: Mm-hmm.
1: Okay, so on my laptop, I could have a folder that's a blockchain folder?
0: Well, it's usually a service that you have, mm-hmm. that it uses blockchain, and then you can send your Bitcoin to somebody else. You're using blockchain. And then it goes through the system to prove, yeah, Tom's got this amount of Bitcoin. And he's going to transfer it over to Gabriel. And it goes through the group, and it proves you are you, you have it, and then it does the transfer.
1: Okay, so banks are centralized? Is that a traditional bank when we think of it?
0: Well, this is non-centralized.
1: So this is, but yeah. Banks are.
0: Now, right? Banks That's are centralized.
1: Right.
0: And banks use their own blockchain. See, you and I could have our own private blockchain, and we don't invite anybody to the party. And so it's more secure the fewer people that are in the chain.
1: Okay.
0: And so a lot of banks do it for transferring back and forth, but it's private. And then there's a blend of blockchain this might get confusing, private public, where some of the banks are using it privately, and then it's also public too at the same time. But when you're using Bitcoin, it's public. You're on the public side.
1: Okay, so when you say it's public, for example, with Bitcoin,
0: mm-hmm.
1: so does that include everybody?
0: Mm-hmm.
1: Everybody in the world that has Bitcoin.
0: Everybody's got the information of everybody.
1: Everybody. But
0: yeah.
1: So can I access, I can say, hey, Jim's got Bitcoin. Let me look at what he has. You can't do that.
0: No.
1: Okay,
0: that's all, and it's all encrypted.
1: Okay, so yeah. There's no way for me to know. I mean, I could be dealing with people in China, and I don't know.
0: Right.
1: Is that right?
0: Yeah, you don't know.
1: It's just, you're just numbers and you're just ones and zeros, and me too. So they don't mm-hmm. know me. I don't know them. And it could be somebody that I know really well, but I don't know them by Bitcoin. Same thing with somebody in Russia or China or whatever. I could be dealing with anybody, but so you have no emotion involved. There's no people involved. You're not getting rejected based on who you are.
0: And you don't care. I mean, technically.
1: Right. I would agree.
0: It's the same as somebody that has a handful of cash and they're buying your lawnmower. You don't care about the guy's history, and you don't care his credit's so bad Home Depot won't take his cash, because you've got the cash yeah. right there when you're doing the transaction. Yeah. And That is the good part. The part that people have to worry about is governments now are involved in hacking. And it's very hard to hack blockchain because you have to actually get have access to over 52% of all of the people that are in the chain to modify, to hack, to get a fake certificate in order to do something. Where it's more vulnerable is the password. Because if you change your password in blockchain and you have Bitcoin, you're in big trouble. Because there's no agency that you're going to call that says, I need to change my password.
1: Okay, that's a problem. So I'm really good at losing my password.
0: Then you're in, and you will be in big trouble.
1: Okay, I will. Okay. Yeah, so I can't just, like, I go online, I might have a credit card, and I forget my password. I can actually send an email, they'll reset my password with me. Can't do that with this.
0: No.
1: So you could lose your Bitcoin forever. Mm-hmm. It would just, or whatever your crypto is, it's just out there floating around, but nobody else could have it either, could they?
0: Well, for instance, I know of one person when Bitcoin was really cheap, a little bit of Bitcoin was given to Leo Laporte. He's retired. He was the tech guy that was on radio. A lot of people probably know. Yeah, forever, you know, every Saturday. And it turned into quite a value. It ended up over the years, it was worth a few million dollars, right? And he realized, he goes, I know I have the password somewhere, but it was so irrelevant because it was so worthless when he got it. He didn't really think much about it. And so he was banging on how to figure out his own password. He goes, I know I have it somewhere. And like 6 or 7 months later, well, I'm still kind of looking for the password, because you lose your password, you're done.
1: That's it. That is fascinating. But it doesn't go to anybody else either. Your Bitcoin is still there. Nobody right. gets it. Okay. So it's so different from the way that we currently do everything that we do. You know, you go to buy groceries, you go to a restaurant, you buy gasoline. Doesn't matter. We get that. That's the system we live in with fiat currency. So how do people get paid through Bitcoin? Because is it just digital? How do people buy it and that kind of thing?
0: Well, I don't buy Bitcoin. Uh-huh. I don't own one. I don't deal with it, so I don't know a lot about the transactions. But when you have Bitcoin, you have to go to a broker to convert it over to cash if you want money.
1: Okay.
0: Just like you used to do the old days with American Express. When you'd travel, you'd get American Express traveler's checks and
1: remember that,
0: convert your money.
1: So with kind of like with stocks then, you get X amount of money. Currently, you get X amount of money out of your bank. You buy stocks. And then when you want to sell through your brokerage firm, you sell.
0: Yeah,
1: you get your money back. Okay, so there's still money that's exchanged. So banks, as of now, are still
0: and
1: necessary.
0: And stores. Certain stores accept Bitcoin. And so you go to a store that accepts it, and instead of doing cash, you're doing a Bitcoin transaction.
1: Okay. So the Bitcoin's in this blockchain.
0: Yeah. It's all in blockchain. But now, here, if somebody's dealing with it, I mean, this is something for anybody that's not a computer person that's dealing with Bitcoin or any of this. Rule. Because you're going to lose everything. You have one computer, should be an Apple, and you do your Bitcoin transactions on that one computer only. You don't do any of your stuff on email. If you do something, you go back to your other computer to do the emails. Do not open your emails on that computer, and when it's not in use, you make sure the Wi-Fi is turned off and the Ethernet. You don't have the Ethernet plugged into your router. so somebody can't start banging on your computer. Mm. Because if you have a fairly large amount, you're prey for a hacker. And a hacker is not going to try and hack the blockchain. He's going to go after your password. Because if he's got your password, and if he's on your computer, he's you.
1: He can go anywhere he wants.
0: And once he transfers your Bitcoin out of your account, it's somewhere else, it's gone. It just is out, gone.
1: You just dropped down to zero.
0: Mm-hmm.
1: And there's nothing you can do about it. You can't call the police, you can't call the FBI, it's over.
0: It's over.
1: Okay, so it's hackable.
0: Oh, yeah, and it's more hackable. Even the blockchain is more hackable, like I said, with governments, because governments have huge data centers and hackers, and with AI, they can do, like a standard computer can do hash algorithms about 200,000 a second. Those are like passwords. Well, you take a massive data center with a government, and they could sit there and hit some, like, and they go after the large ones, you hear it, and they hit it and fake it out. And once they fake it out, they're over 50-some percent. They verify, yeah, this is real. And let's say Mr. Wizard right here has $1 billion in Bitcoin. Mm-hmm. Well, they go after him. Because it's an expensive thing to do. And they hack his account, take all of his money. It's vulnerable to that extent. That's why you have to be very protective. Anything that you're using like that with money transfer, even if you do stocks, you should have a computer for the stocks. Do not contact your broker on that computer with email. Go to your other computer, and when it's not in use, it's turned off. And it is definitely, the Wi-Fi is turned off, because you can turn a computer off that's on.
1: Okay, so...
0: I mean on that's off.
1: Okay, so it sounds like basically cryptocurrency is an investment. You put your money into it, and it's going to go up or down.
0: Cryptocurrency, well, I guess Bitcoin... And cryptocurrency is basically the term for a money trading system. Mm-hmm. The product is like, okay, Bitcoin, and there's other coins too. That's the product that people would invest in. Like, let's say you and I, we come up with the DTOM coin. And then we convince people that they should be buying our coin. It's going to go sky high. So we start selling our coin, and hopefully people will make money. That's where they invest.
1: Okay, so let's just stick with Bitcoin. That's the most familiar name that's mm-hmm. out there with it. So as people invest and more money goes into it, it goes up in price.
0: Yeah.
1: What it sounds like. Okay, so this reminds me, you'll remember this, back in like the late 70s, you remember pyramid schemes?
0: Mm-hmm.
1: I remember getting them. And when you got in at the early part, everybody that invested after you drove you to the top. It was money for nothing. There wasn't a product being taken out of it, but people would put their money into it. So people at the top would some of you will remember those things. It almost
0: the top nine got rich if it was a success.
1: Yeah, I remember buying into those things too late.
0: Yeah.
1: You know, but that is, it almost sounds like there's some of that involved. But
0: a lot of that is involved, because and there's another way. It's not as popular as it was. But you heard of Bitcoin mining.
1: Yes.
0: And that, it just started getting too expensive to mine. It just, the electricity. So like with us, we're in 250 data centers. We constantly had to monitor to make sure no bots were getting in, because these Trojans would go out and then turn your server into a Bitcoin mining server. So when your server is running at 100% capacity, and then when it starts slowing down, you normally try to keep them at 30 and 40% capacity. Well, that bot would see that, and then it would take the 60% that's not used and run you up to 100% capacity. But then it was smart enough, when you started getting traffic, it would back itself down. But the problem is, you're running your CPUs at 100%, and you're burning all kinds of massive electricity and creating all this heat that you've got to cool this room down.
1: And it's not, it's actually these bots that are doing this.
0: Yeah.
1: Okay, so mining, when we hear Bitcoin mining, we hear that term, we think of coal miners going in and digging something.
0: Kind of like the same thing.
1: So, but it's all electronic.
0: Mm-hmm.
1: So for a person like me, I mean, you've written code, you've done written blockchain, you understand these things. So when you say mining, what's there to mine if it's just digital ones and zeros?
0: You're creating it. It's a, you know, this one, I always say you can say something simple, but when you don't know enough about it, then it gets complicated, because I've never mined, wasn't interested in it, even though we had servers, and I'd have guys come to the door and say, because we're in data centers, we can borrow your servers and we all can, you know, make millions of dollars. I was not interested. But it's an algorithm where you do a process, and while you're processing, you can create coins out of thin air. But it takes a mathematical algorithm to complete it. And so it takes a long time to do coins.
1: I have so many more questions, but I don't want to overwhelm you or all of our viewers. Yeah. So I also have been reading, there's another blockchain type of transfer funds. It goes under XRP, and it is for transferring money from one country to another.
0: Mm-hmm.
1: And it's very interesting. I've been reading up on it. It doesn't require mining. However, there are 100 billion of the tokens, I think is what they're called, tokenization or something like that, that were created, can't create anymore.
0: Right.
1: And so, yeah, I mean, all right. I mean, I have so many questions, Dennis, but
0: Well, you and I, like I said, we can start our own Bitcoin.
1: But what we get people...
0: And we can, it's a pyramid, in a way, ours would be the pyramid scheme. We'd say, okay, we're going to just make 2 million our Tom D coins, right? And then it's a Ponzi scheme for you and I. Then we're just going out convincing everybody to buy them, and we hope that there's... And while the value's going up, we're selling ours.
1: So this is like, these are the things Bernie Madoff ended up in prison for. But it's everywhere, and it's coming. And I want to talk about how the development of this into, especially the blockchain technology and quantum computing, into what we do know is coming with the Mark of the Beast. And I also want to ask you, how soon do you see like a switch getting flipped where we go to digital funds? So that's big, but it relates so much to the Bible, and we're out of time for the first half. Can we pick up their second half?
0: Yeah.
1: Okay, great. We will be back here in just a minute.
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1: Welcome back to the second half of World News Briefing, and I am with Dennis Swick, the founder of His Channel, and we are talking about Bitcoin and cryptocurrency, blockchain. It's been a very fascinating conversation. You're helping me to get a better understanding of it, and I'm sure that many of the viewers are thinking, okay, I'm finally starting to understand it a little bit better. Before I ask you the next question, anything you want to say?
0: Well, yes, for anybody that's a user that's using a blockchain for stock, cryptocurrency, transferring, they should, it's pretty darn secure and safe. But what they should do is, like I said, any of your banking transactions should only be on one computer. Never open up an email. Don't ever go to an email. Don't ever go to YouTube. Don't ever do any browser, like your browser. Use a Tor browser and go on the Tor network. And don't use your regular internet. And I'll explain that, because people probably go, what do you mean by regular internet? When you go on with your Safari, DuckDuckGo, Google, Chrome browser, you're going on your regular internet. You should download the Tor browser, because it's basically, it is what you call like peer-to-peer, but it works with on nodes, and it's not centralized, and it... What's so great about it, we use it, right? We use it because it's really expanding in the world. In fact, it's like our, as far as the top 100 for countries, 20. Mm-hmm. For us, what it does is it takes 3 points on servers where it encrypts. It's not like blockchain, but it takes 3 encryption servers. So when you're leaving, let's say you're on a Tor browser and you're going somewhere, even your own ISP knows you're going, but it doesn't know where you're going. And where you arrive at, to what you're going to look at, right? They know you're there, but they don't know where you're coming from. And so because of it, it's very secure in this encryption. And then if you do your blockchain transactions over it, it's almost impossible to hack.
1: Okay, so they're the way to keep everything safe.
0: Exactly.
1: All right, so, okay, and we're going to get to the Mark of the Beast system here in just a second, but one last question I have for you about practical use. So somebody puts their money into crypto instead of the bank, and it's at risk. It has great potential to go up. It also has significant potential to go down, depending on the amount of money that's being exchanged and invested in.
0: Yeah,
1: that, right?
0: just like the money market.
1: Okay, all right.
0: There's coins out there that are very stable.
1: Okay, gotcha.
0: You know, for people, don't get excited when they've got their favorite celebrity or politician that's got his new coin that you're to invest in.
1: And this is going to be the greatest ever.
0: It's always the guy at the top that gets rich, and then the coin takes a drop.
1: Yeah, I'm understanding it much better now. Okay, we shift forward, and everything from what I understand is going this way to blockchain technology for banking purposes.
0: Right, but here's the creeper.
1: Okay, that's what I wanted to hear.
0: You know me. For years, I think we were the ones that introduced to the public quantum computing. 3 or 4 years ago, nobody's talking about it. now that it's advancing, it is going to be a real threat for blockchain, because quantum will be able to crack the hash, the thumbprint. And so they have to, they're working on new algorithms that won't be so effective for quantum computing. But I have a different theory. Quantum computing is, it is a strange phenomenon. When, if you and I are communicating on quantum, well, now a government, it's called PRISM, if you and I are communicating back and forth on a network, they have, where there's fiber, they have a PRISM, and they split off one channel and record everything. Everything that's going on in the internet's being recorded, has been stored for years. Every phone call, every text, every video, everything is captured at these big, massive data centers. And they use, it's called PRISM, and they split it off. And you can't tell because they're just splitting the light. Mm. They've got a problem with quantum. When you look at quantum, okay, qubits going back and forth, just by looking at them, you've altered it. And you know somebody's looking at us. So quantum is, I think, going to be able to take us to a level where we will no longer need passwords. You are you. It's like quantum space. This might make people crazy, but nothing's there until you observe it.
1: It will drive some
0: right.
1: people, yeah.
0: And the same is a government or an agency or a hacker can't snoop, because the minute somebody's trying to snoop at the conversation, the quantum algorithm changes because they observed it, and therefore we would know. So therefore, passwords are going to disappear here in a few years.
1: In a few years.
0: Yes.
1: Okay, so as we look to a system coming where no one can buy or sell unless they receive the mark of the beast or worship his image, we know that's what Revelation chapter 13 tells us, for example. How do you see things moving forward? We have banking as we know it, but I hear banking as we know it is not going to be the same. There's still going to be some necessary features that banks offer that will be tied into the system. But with blockchain technology and digital currency and quantum computing, how do you see things developing to the point where everybody's locked in and you can't escape?
0: It's not going to fully get locked in until quantum is manufacturable. Quantum will be the brain of AI. AI is going to do all the work, but it sends the hard stuff to the upper room, and the quantum will solve the problem and send it back down to AI. So you won't be wasting quantum computing on everything. But there's one great little situation, and it's man and greed. And I always say this in computing. They will be apprehensive to go to a complete digital market, because there's globalists, politicians, people, and the underworld that like to deal in a subcurrency. So it'll be sold that there will be no more. It will cut all the subworld gangs, everything, their finances. Well, there's still going to be something running for quite some time, and everything that they have now you can get around. But I think with AI developing as fast as it's developing, then with quantum, then they can put the hammer down. But I'm still wondering what the source is going to be for buy, selling, and trading. Is the illegal thing going to be using hard gold cash? Metals, precious metals, Because trading is still, it's how the world has always turned.
1: Well,
0: people get involved in governments, so everybody's equal, but some are just a little more equal than others. So they want to be a little more equal. So there's always going to be a window there.
1: There's always going to be people. Mm-hmm. People are people. All people have a problem with sin and greed and selfishness.
0: Right.
1: Some just more than others. Right. So I'm in Singapore listening to this very, very fascinating conversation with some individuals that have some pretty prominent positions in that type of world. So with that, it was brought up in the conversation. This is a private conversation that it's going to be sold. This whole system will be sold to everybody, exactly as you just said. That we'll be able, the selling part will be, we'll be able to control the people who steal your money. You won't be able to, children won't be sold into sex slavery anymore, be able to get rid of the drug dealers and all of that. And they said, what's interesting, that's how it's going to be sold to people. So people will go, this is wonderful, finally get all of this under control. But it was said, like you just said, like that's how the people are going to be, that's what we'll be told. However, there's all crooks and there's all criminals. Now, I'm going to go a step further. So I'm looking at one of the presentations, and it was brought up by one of the speakers, and it had 10 different individuals, Elon Musk, Sam Altman, these different people, right? Zuckerberg, tech giants, the guy from Google, all these different people. Their faces, and I'm looking at them, and I'm thinking to myself, these guys are like billionaires and trillionaires, unbelievable everything, and some of the things they've been working on for development. Peter Thiel's in it was one of them all. And I'm looking at him and I'm thinking to myself, every single one of these still has a sin problem, just like everybody else. And every one of them wants to be the king of the world. So right now, this guy in the picture is trying to figure out how to outmaneuver the other nine. And this one, the other, they're all trying to get to the top. So you still, what's interesting, there's still the man factor that's involved in all of the, whatever comes about with crypto, quantum computing, AI, there's still a man factor that's always going to have a monkey wrench in the whole thing. And I just find it so fascinating.
0: Well, and where everything is changing, Tom, is the internet when it first, like they sold it for everybody, and people that are on the inside, like us, we own everything, ours. We don't use services, our computers, our software. And that's a dying thing, because all of the software that was really good and was open source, it's gone and off the market, because the people that were at the beginning, you know, free everything, well, they started getting rich. And what they realized, guys like them were coming up. So they bought all the software off the market, hired all the code writers, put them in their companies, and therefore they could control. They're going up. Everybody else has to use their service. And it's like, if you notice now with software, young kids don't even realize this. They don't own software anymore. They license it. It's a monthly deal. You don't own it. It used to be you bought your software. And there was enough people out there in rooms, like how I learned, when you're coding back in the day, there's other guys going, oh, well, you could do this, and, you know, because every movement on a computer, there's a minimum of four ways to write the code different to make it do the same thing. Yeah.
1: Well, I learn something every time I come here.
0: Well, like your blockchain. Blockchain, I think, originally was written on C++, I think, but it migrated over to Java, and it's written now primarily in Java. But everything is at least three or four ways, because I do it all the time. It's a common thing everything is constantly evolving. When computers get faster, you have to write different code because the mechanics are different, right? And the other stuff is obsolete. And it doesn't work like it did before. Well, you go home and you just keep rewriting and you just write around a little bit different and you'll get the same result.
1: All right. I got to ask you this, right? Because I know people are really, they want to know.
0: Yeah.
1: Okay, we look at all these different things we've been talking about. We look over what's going on in the UK right now. Digital ID is here. Digital currency is here. But getting it all to work together. When I was in Singapore, they told me it is coming. And you won't be able to avoid it. How soon do you see us going, if you're to project 6 months, 10 years, whatever it may be, to the point where the system will change? Because from everything I read, everything we have is antiquated. And I know we have a few minutes to talk about the electrical grid too. Yeah. It's antiquated, but real quick, how soon do you see this changing over to electronic digital currency?
0: It will all result in the scaling up of the quantum chip. If you want to put that timeline, just follow one thing.
1: Okay.
0: You can forget about it and say, I'm following the chip.
1: And what's that?
0: You know, Google's Willow chip. And when they start, when you hear that they can mass manufacture quantum chips, then you better start worrying, because that is the grail that's needed in order to control everybody. AI does smart things, but it's not at that level.
1: Okay. Good enough. So we just need to pay attention.
0: Mm-hmm.
1: And
0: everything is lining up for it.
1: We can see the system being built, a system that the Bible describes no one can escape from.
0: It's like AI. The framework, first, they started building these huge mega data centers. It started back with George Bush. Everything from that date forward has been stored. Every phone call you've made, everybody in the world, it's all captured. And then they had, probably the name's changed now, but the software used to be called Starburst. And they did it back when they, in the late 80s, they started it when they started doing international drug traffickers. They would use Starburst if they could find one account that they dropped their money into. They could hit that account, and because they had all this information of all the banking, then that could starburst to all the banks, and they could start tracing where these drug lords are and where their money was parked.
1: Follow the money.
0: Mm-hmm.
1: You can track it that way. Okay, as we look at this, we look forward. It's no coincidence we see the globe is being blanketed with satellite technology. We know wars and rumors of wars. We see what's going on with Israel, Iran, so many different dynamics talking about this. We also have this other rise of something that's very interesting. We don't have time to get into it, but communism. And when I look at the people, the minds of the masses of people in the Western world have been flipped. And so you see all of this power. Well, let's just give it to the state. Let's give it to the people at the top. So even this tool allows that, because everything is antiquated in order to get there. The people at the top are going to be controlling everything. We know there's going to be 10 kings and an antichrist, so forth. Okay, one other thing we didn't...
0: Well, they did it through education.
1: They did it.
0: It all started in the 30s, and then they started dumbing down education. Because when these kids come out of school... They can't even, half of them can't even read or write, and they know nothing about the history and the greatness of this country.
1: And here's some really sad stories about kids that went off, friends of mine, the kids went off to college, what they're coming back with. It's not good. It's not good, and they've been, their brains have been flipped. Okay,
0: yes.
1: We only have a couple minutes left, and I know we are going to get into this one subject, but everything is antiquated, including the electric grid. Do you have a few minutes just to fill us in on some things that people need to know?
0: Yeah, there's some really great things about the electrical grid, where you know, the I look at it this way. The left looked it at a way to do NGOs and funnel money off, and none of it worked. They didn't care. They were getting cuts. So we have crazy windmills and solar yeah. plants that yeah. were built that never made a solar, yeah. you know, cell. They have had such breakthroughs in batteries. It's incredible. And where the lithium ion battery is very expensive to harvest lithium ion, and where it is, it's kind of messy. They're now making batteries with sodium ion, and Tesla has gone so far as they don't have to bake. I'm going over it real quick. They don't have to bake them, and so they don't have to chemically wash them. And they also, with these new batteries of theirs, they don't have like connectors between the battery. It connects directly to the circuit, which eliminates heat. But it'll take like 10,000 more charges than a regular lithium ion. And what they've been building silently, and nobody knows about it, it's like the size of a container that goes on a ship. They've been building these huge, out of their gigawatt factory, it's, I forget what they call them, their mega boxes or whatever, but they've been putting these all over the United States, and they can build like 20,000 of these a year right now, and they're building them. They're huge. What's great is it will retire at that one factory, will tire 100 fossil fuel plants a year.
1: Wow.
0: And what it does is these containers are already, and they come with like a 20-year warranty, so it's easier for electrical agencies, Edison, to buy them. They just put them, line them up, these huge, they're plug and go, right? And what it does is, like energy, people don't realize, energy isn't stored. When a generator makes energy, you use it or you lose it. Mm-hmm. Well, what they're able to do is take the amount of energy that we're producing, store them like a hybrid in these huge systems, and then they can draw that energy off on peak time. So the power plant can run at a lower level all day long, feeding it, and then when peak comes, then all of those mega battery packs are sending out electricity. And I mean, you should see it, because there's they have thousands, and they silently have been putting them out in the United States. And you see these areas, there's 200-300 of them all in a row. And there's these big white boxes.
1: I'm going to have to start paying more attention. I'm guessing when I drive through to the desert or something like that is probably when I would come across them. Dennis, I know you have more you want to say, but did you know we're out of time?
0: And it was so funny, because I wanted to spend about 15 or 20 minutes on it explaining, because it is so the future for solving energy, because solar cells, like I said, aren't here, but solar is perfect for space, not here. So in the future, your solar cells will be up in the sky, because the sun always shines, and they'll microwave it down basically to these big battery plants.
1: Wow, that's fascinating. All right, so next time we're going to have to remember, I'll have to bring that into the program a little bit sooner next time, instead of waiting till the end. So we will pick up from here next time that you're on.
0: Well, I hope we explain Bitcoin, because people that are going to play with it need to know how to protect themselves.
1: Yeah, I think so. And, you know, some people have questions, but we'll just be able to answer those questions as they come in. It'll be great.
0: Sounds good to me, Tom.
1: Thank you for joining me today. Do you have anything you want to say to everybody as we wrap up?
0: Just God bless you. Tell a friend about his channel.
1: Amen. Thank you, everybody, for joining us today. And indeed, just as Dennis said, God bless you. See you next time.

0: All right. Good morning from Grangeville Calvary Chapel. Here we go. We thank you for coming today. We are blessed to have pastors come up from Boise area that will do sermons for us to help out Pastor Dean. So we're looking forward to having Pastor Tom come up, who's from Calvary Chapel Treasure Valley. I got it right this time. So I'd like to go ahead and introduce him. Thank you, Tom, for coming up.
1: Well, good morning. What a privilege it is to be here with you guys, beautiful Grangeville. Just blown away by the beauty of this place. It's really neat. Here with my wife, Christy, we just celebrated our 45th wedding anniversary. We were going over some history. You know, one of those funny things about just following the Lord all your days kind of thing. You know, you do this long enough, eventually the proof is that they'll stick a microphone in front of you and ask you to teach from the Bible. So a little more to it than that. I've been roundabout, but most recently from Calvary Chapel Treasure Valley, Daryl Zachman's the pastor, and just recently came back from a missionary trip to Romania, and awesome time there. Amazing, needy country. Incredible thing, but really not here to talk about me. We're here to talk about the incredible Word of God and the God that we serve, because that's the ultimate in all of this and in what God has for us through His Word. And so I'd like to start with prayer for just a moment, and then we're going to open to Isaiah chapter 40. So if you have a Bible and want to turn to Isaiah 40, I'll pray and open us up. God, just pray for just your Word to go out with clarity and to speak into our lives, Lord. We need you so much, Lord, in this day and age, Lord. There never is a better time than right now to realize that you are the God of this world. You're the God of this universe. You created it all, God. And I pray that we would just come to that realization in our hearts, Lord, that we would be changed, transformed by your Word here. So open this Word up to our hearts and our minds in this message, and have your way in each one of us, God. In Jesus' name I pray. Amen. So in Isaiah 40, we are going to cover a lot of doctrinal ground. There's a lot in here. This is just an amazing book. And I don't want to spend too long on an intro here, but it is important that we contextualize what we're talking about. So Isaiah 40 is the address where we're going to be, and Isaiah as a book really splits in half pretty well. It changes face quite a bit in chapter 40, right after 39. Interestingly, Isaiah has 66 chapters in it, just like the Bible has 66 books in it. Pastor Chuck points this out, and it's one of those interesting divides, because there's 39 Old Testament books and there's 39 chapters in this kind of more, I guess you would call it, judgmental section, where the nation of Israel is under more judgment, and then the last 27 where they're given hope and blessing and a promise. And so we have this interesting dissection between the book, and John Corson points out that the first 39 chapters are like the burden of the Lord, and the last 27 are like the blessing of the Lord. And the burden and the blessing of the Lord kind of encapsulates it a bit. But when we look at where chapter 40 lands, is it lands right at the beginning, the very first chapter that starts this new section. And so it's pretty glorious change when it shifts gears here and shows us a side in Isaiah that we really haven't seen up to this point. And so I would just point out that kind of when you look at this, Pastor Chuck teaches it this way with 66 books and the division. When you really look at chapters and verses in the Bible, of course, they're not in the original autographs that were written by the prophet Isaiah. The chapters and verses weren't broken there. But it is interesting. And so from that standpoint, the chapters of the Bible were kind of orchestrated around the 13th century and put into the manuscripts at that time, and then the verses were kind of brought in about the 16th century as the Bible starts to hit printing presses at that time, Gutenberg and all of that time frame, a very interesting historical time frame, and if any of you want to talk about that afterwards, I'd love to discuss it with you. History and authenticity is one of the areas that I'm very interested in the Bible, and so just how it came to us is really amazing when you look at this split and divide in this odd coincidence, if you will. It's really more like providence. God designed it this way, and it shows us a modern protection of God's word that brings it to us today. This great revelation of God comes to us in a way that isn't just abandoned at the point that it's written. God protected his word all through history, and we can cover that at another time. Maybe God will give us a chance to meet again and do that. But at this point, we'll just suffice it to look at the historical point of this and where we're at. So the chapter break up into 40. The history of Isaiah is he's just before the children of Israel taken into exile. So you have a whole bunch of church history or of Israel history that has taken place. You have the creation and the flood that's already occurred, the birth of the nation Israel, of course, through Abraham and Sarah. You have down through the time, you have Moses and the release from the time of Egypt. You have judges and kings, and you finally get to a decline in the land of Israel after they've been there for a long time, that they begin to fall into decline. You get a time of the prophets and the warnings of the prophets, and Isaiah is one of the major prophets in that regard. And then you kind of have a split on each side of the exile with the minor prophets, and of course Jeremiah speaks right across the exile of that time frame. So some of this is probably for some of you not that pertinent. It's not, you know, directly the word, but it is, if you have any questions, if the Lord really touches your heart, this is a heart message that God has for us out of this chapter. So if any of you folks, even those that are listening, if you have questions, please reach out to someone you trust, someone you know, someone here. Don't leave if God touches your heart through this time frame. I would just leave that out there up front. And so I don't want you to miss a blessing from the Lord, because the Lord's speaking through all of us, and he wants to take each of us a step closer to him. If you don't know him today, he wants to help you to know him. If you know him and want to know him better, he wants to help you do that. And of course, I think most of us in the church probably fit that category, wanting to know him better. Some of us, some of the subject matters we'll cover, the doctrines we'll cover rather quickly. So if you have questions, please don't hesitate. Stop, talk to somebody, talk to Dean, grab me, somebody afterwards. So it's very interesting to consider Jesus, and the reason I picked Isaiah is it's this idea of how often Jesus quoted from Isaiah and how significant those quotes were. And when you look at this, there was an Anglican writer named Robert Harrison, and he makes this point. Jesus very often used quotes from Isaiah to explain kind of the why he did many of the things he did. And so in Isaiah 61, you have Jesus launching his ministry in Nazareth, and he uses Isaiah 61 to do that. And of course, there's two parts of that. Jesus ends at the part that says that he is proclaiming the acceptable year of the Lord, and he stops before he moves on to the vengeance of the Lord. And of course, that opens up the first coming of Christ versus the second coming of Christ. And he's announcing his first coming and not a second coming. So he used Isaiah for that very important distinction. That's kind of one of those interesting points that we run into here. And so he also quotes Isaiah 6 to his disciples to explain why he taught in parables. He referred to Isaiah 53 at the Last Supper. And of course, that's the forbidden chapter to Jews who won't study that because it so clearly speaks of Christ. And he did that at the Last Supper. And right on the verge of his impending death, which of course it depicts rather well. He quoted from Isaiah 29, rebuking the religious hypocrites, and Isaiah 56:7, when he cleansed the temple, declaring the temple to be the house of God, the house of prayer, that of his father's house should be a house of prayer. And so Some of the warm-up to where we're coming through the book of Isaiah, there's a couple of really interesting points, and one of the things he's going to cover here in verse 3 and through 5 is he's going to talk about John the Baptist and the kind of the prophet reference to him. But there's a little hint of that right before we get there. So Isaiah hits between prophetic aspects and historic aspects of Israel, and he'll waver through the first 39 books. He has this ebb and flow that he does. And right before he goes into the historic context of the stuff just preceding, so 36 through 39, he covers this historic point in Israel. But right at 35, he touches on this these references about that I would consider for John the Baptist. So Isaiah 35, verse 5 and 6, he says, "The eyes of the blind shall be opened, the ears of the deaf shall be unstopped. Then the lame will leap like a deer, and the tongue of the dumb will sing." And of course, this is a reference that was used when John the Baptist was thrown in prison, and he sent two of his disciples, and that's depicted in Matthew 11, 2 through 6. And Jesus' response is, "Go and tell John the things which you hear and see. The blind see, the lame walk, the lepers are cleansed, the deaf hear." And so he refers to that. And that comes right out of 35, which is preceding this section in 40. So he's like dropping hints along the way that this promise is coming in Isaiah 40. The promise of Messiah, the promise of the hope of the nation, the whole reason that God brought Isaiah about and brought Isaiah, this edict of Isaiah 40 into being in the first place. And so one other thing before I move on, in chapter 35 is verse 8 talks about there being a highway of holiness. We'll hit that for a second when we come through this book as well. And verse 9 in that same chapter says, "But the redeemed shall walk there, in the ransom of the Lord shall return and come to Zion with singing, with everlasting joy on their heads. They shall obtain joy and gladness, and sorrow and sighing shall flee away." So he's giving a hint there of the hope that is coming. And then he nails it when he gets to chapter 40 and this miracle of how God's word just has this incredible impact in our lives. And it's the hope of Jesus. And he starts out in chapter 40, verse 1, and he says, "Comfort, yes, comfort my people, says your God. Speak comfort to Jerusalem. Cry out to her that her warfare is ended, that her iniquity is pardoned, for she has received double from the Lord's hand, double for all her sins." And so this amazing hope as Christians, and we realize that our sins, the debt of our past wrongs, can be forgiven by God. It's the great hope of Christianity. It is what Christianity offers that you can find no other place. Christ offers this forgiveness. Nobody else has it. No other religion, no other cult, nowhere else can you go to find it. It's the exact hope of the ages. And so he proclaims it here with starting by saying comfort. And so when we look at the history of where Isaiah is speaking into, this is the book that the exiled Jews who were sent to Babylon in the time of Daniel, when you read the book of Daniel, this is the book that they would have taken along at that time. So this is their last written reference to God. And one of those opportunities for Isaiah shifting gears here is to show them that they're going to come back, and there's hope in that return. God will provide comfort. They have to go into exile for 70 years. I don't know how long to go in the explanation of this. There was 490 years in Israel that the Jews were disobedient to God and didn't allow the land to have a Sabbath year rest every seventh year. They did that for 490 years. If you do the math, that comes out to them owing God back 70 years. That's why they spent 70 years in exile. And so that part is his return when he comes. And it's one of those things that when you look at the idea of needing comfort when you're in exile is the whole hope of the call. And so he starts out by saying, comfort, yes, comfort my people, says your God, speak comfort to Jerusalem and cry out to her. And when he says here, speak comfort to Jerusalem, this has a connotation in the Hebrew that really, it's very personal and very tender to speak to the heart of Israel. Speak to them and let them know this comfort is coming. And what is that comfort? He just clearly lays it out. Your warfare is ended and your iniquity is pardoned. What a wonderful thing to have the war against God ended. What many non-Christians don't realize is they're at enmity with God. They're going against what God has for them. If you're sitting out there today, and you're sitting right here today, and you haven't given your heart to Jesus, you can end that conflict that you have with God to give your heart to him. You can end it right now with a simple prayer. Just saying, Lord, I accept you into my heart. Today is the day. I want to follow you the rest of my life. I commit it to you in Jesus' name. It's that simple. It really is simple, but it's also a heart cry. That's the thing I love about Isaiah, is he appeals this with a strong heart cry. And so he points out here that the warfare is ended, your iniquity is pardoned, and gives us the hope of eternity. And he says, for she has received, speaking of the children of Israel, she has received from the Lord's hand double for all her sins. This almost sounds like double punishment for sins. And it's not a great translation in many respects. Double for her sins really has a connotation that the need is completely met. And so in old Israel time, at the time of Isaiah, if you had a debt, they would post a basically a lien on your residence by posting a piece of paper on your door or your doorpost. And so that would be forgiven, paid off, by that being folded in half and nailed there. And so that's what it means to be doubled over, to have it paid exactly. So exactly what your debt is to God is met perfectly in Christ. It's that exact payment for what your debt is in sin. Sin is that type of debt. So if that makes sense, we're covering a lot of ground fast, and I apologize if some of this isn't hitting a lot of you with doctrinal clarity, but it's just one of those areas that we recognize when we sin against someone, it hurts, and in a spiritual sense, it becomes a debt. And so, the wonderful news here is that this promise that's coming, this warfare ended, this forgiven sin, is that you will receive double, perfect payment for that sin. Isn't that great to know in Christ? Isn't that freeing to know that he's paid for your debt? And the other thing that it says is it's an exact change deal. It's exactly what's met. So it's complete. There's nothing else we can add to it. We can't pay the debt. It's paid for us completely. One of the things I have in my notes here, it's this idea of spiritual currency. Our sin before God has to be paid in spiritual currency. It's currency we don't have in our wallet. We can't pay it ourselves. Christ has to pay it for us in that sense. And so very good reference here. And then as it moves on to, in order to fulfill this promise, now he moves on in verse 3-5, and he gives this promise of the hope of what they're going to see to look for in this regard. And so this is many, many years in advance of Christ, and I'll just take a second to explain this split kind of aspect of Isaiah is viewed by many liberal scholars as two different authors. And I almost hesitate to mention it because When you study the Bible long enough, you recognize there are different phases. If you read the Gospel of John and then you go read Revelation, it's written by the same guy, but it is a totally different message. And that's the idea behind Isaiah. And the people who came up with this theory, these so-called scholars, only came up with it because they couldn't accept that the prophetic accuracy of Isaiah was so amazing that there's no way that he could have written it in advance. Well, they don't know the God we know, do they? No, it's awesome. And in that regard, he doesn't have any problem with predicting in advance, showing this accuracy, showing this amazement. And so God's an awesome God. So when we look at him predicting John the Baptist coming in advance, of course, here's the testimony of it, and it's included in all four of the Gospels. This isn't any controversy at all. You can look it up in any one of the Gospels that you want to. But it says, "The voice of one crying in the wilderness, prepare the way of the Lord. Make straight in the desert a highway for our God. Every valley shall be exalted, every mountain and hill brought low. The crooked places shall be made straight, and the rough places smooth. The glory of the Lord shall be revealed. All flesh will see it together. And the mouth of the Lord has spoken this." And so this is the reference to John the Baptist and what he came to do. He was asked directly. He answered it in the book of John. And it's described as his duty when you look at the other Gospels and this description of a voice crying in the wilderness. But notice the voice crying in the wilderness, the prediction of it ends with this idea, the mouth of the Lord has spoken it. Oh, I love the Word of God. It has such authority for us. If you're wondering whether the Word of God has authority for your life, look at that statement. You know, the mouth of the Lord has spoken this to you. And so John the Baptist came and he made straight, he made the path straight for Jesus. He made the preparation for Jesus to come. And of course, I'm not going to go into all the doctrine of John the Baptist. A lot of us know much about his background, and I probably don't need to reiterate it for most of you, but when we look at his ministry was to prepare Israel, to prepare the hearts of Israel for this coming of Messiah. But the way this is presented is very interesting. He's the voice of one crying in the wilderness to prepare the way of the Lord. And then he goes on to describe what only happened for the highest level of royalty in the world at that time. So roads were prepared and straightened out and cleaned in advance of the visit of a very important royal person. This would be like the emperor of Rome and the emperor of Greece, or it would be a great emperor that would generally, that this would be done for. So what does that say about who's coming at that time when John the Baptist came? They're looking for the royal line, the royal lineage really of David, right? Their royal lineage is coming. And this preparation isn't a physical preparation, but a spiritual one. So we see in our hearts, many of us here probably have testimonies about when Christ came into your life. I have one, and man, was the Lord preparing me to receive him beforehand. In my life, I was raised as a Catholic, and I had kind of some background in that old school Catholicism, and man, talk about payment of your debt and owing God and having to work it off and all that kind of stuff. You know, it was all, you know, I needed an orientation. When I found out that the simple faith I could put in Jesus forgave me of my sins and I didn't need the trappings of all of that traditionalism and ritualism, oh, it freed me like nobody's business. When I finally came to Christ, I was so excited to know that God could just accept me. Long hair, listen to rock and roll, like all that kind of crazy era back in the 70s when I came to the Lord. It was so wonderful to know that. And so it's great news. And of course, John the Baptist was a bit of a rebel kind of guy himself. You know, when you look at that and you recognize, if you want to be a radical, there's nothing more radical than being like Jesus. He was the most radical man of history. And so it's a beautiful thing. And as we move along, so we kind of covered that, and I hate to jump, but we're gonna jump on to verse 6, and it says, "The voice said, cry out. And he said, what shall I cry? All flesh is as grass, and all its loveliness is like the flower of the field. The grass withers, the flower fades, because the breath of the Lord blows upon it. Surely the people are grass, and the grass withers and the flower fades, but the word of God stands forever. You ever really thought about the only eternal thing in this life is the word of God? The rest of this world's going to burn. This whole universe is going to disappear. But God's word will stand forever. And where do you stand with God? Is his word alive in your heart? Have you accepted him? That's what's going to last forever. And that's the point he's getting at with all this. It's interesting how he describes the loveliness of the grass and the flowers. And you think like the intricacy of creation and how beautiful and complex human beings are. You know, you have this whole new push with AI to try and create a personality in computers and all of this stuff, you know, like, but nothing's really ever going to match that unpredictable human element, is it? And so we realize, like, in our lives, we need that human element. That's why God brings us to church. That's why he put the church in place, so we can have that human element with one another, to share with one another, to rub off on one another, so that we can help each other to walk this walk. This is a tough walk. Seen a lot of people crash and burn over the years, but God is faithful, and we need each other to get through that so we don't crash and burn. So we hang on for the 40 plus years like Dean and Robin have been doing for a lot of years. Probably not as many as us, huh? You're not that old, are you? Yeah, you are. Okay. But what's interesting about these verses here, 6, 7, and 8, are really a reference point to a New Testament reference. If I may, I'd just like to take you there for a moment. It's in 1 Peter chapter 1, and he uses this very scripture as a cross-reference to explain the role of the church today. And if there's anything about a church that you need to make it authentic, if a church is going to change people and help them understand that the gospel is a safe place and a good thing, the love of God has to exist in the people. And that's the very point that Peter's trying to get at in this verse. It's so interesting, these ties in God's word this way. And so in 1 Peter 1, in verse 22, he says, "Since you have purified your souls in obeying truth through the Spirit, in sincere love of the brethren, love one another fervently with a pure heart." What kind of love is fervent love with a pure heart? It's the best kind, isn't it? We all have, know what like a mother's love is. This even exceeds a mother's love. This is true agape love one another. But if you want, a church wants to have an impact, isn't this what God's calling us to? And how do we get that kind of God-centered agape love? Where do we get it from? And he goes on to explain right here, through the word of God, which lives and abides forever, with a pure heart, having been born again, not of corruptible seed, but incorruptible, through the word of God, which lives and abides forever. See, God's word is incorruptible. It means it's not going to deteriorate. You know, even digital information has a way of deteriorating over time, but God's word doesn't ever deteriorate. It's going to last for all eternity. And what he's speaking about is not God's word, like this written book that I have in front of me. He's talking about the effect of God's word in your life. Are we letting it do that in our lives? Are we letting it in to have the effect? Are we born of an incorruptible seed that God's talking about? This is the new birth, the spiritual birth that he's talking about here. This is being born again. So he talked about in John 3:3. And it's through the word of God, which lives and abides forever. And he says, all flesh is as grass. All the glory of man is the flower of the grass. And the grass withers and the flower falls away. But the word of God lives and endures forever. Now, this is the word by which the gospel was preached to you. And so the interesting part about this, just in passing, is he uses this term word. This is the word of God. But the word of the Lord endures forever. Those two words actually mean the logos, so the original origin word. But when he talks about the word which the gospel is preached, it becomes very personal. And this is going to fit the Isaiah chapter that we're talking about. Because now this is the word which the gospel preaches to us. This is the that third time that he uses it, it's the word rhema in the Greek. And that's that personal application of the word to your heart, to your life. You want the abiding power of God in you. You want to live the agape life. You want to become born again. You want to live for God. Sometimes people don't come to Christ because they see Christians trying to live this super high holy life, not realizing that it's not their life they're living. It's Christ in them, and that gradual step-by-step process that you have to walk with the Lord over time. It's that relationship. We can know God through relationship, and that's what takes you there. And it's not meant to put people off, even though sometimes it can. Sometimes our Christian walk, we can, you know, speak right over the head of people and kind of miss it. But if we're thinking about the heart and how to carry the message of God forward in the church today, it's through that personal story that we get, that rhema of God, that where his logo speaks into our life and speaks to us and becomes rhema, the heart of God wanting to speak through us. It's so great. I love that part. So anyway, that's the cross reference. It's amazing that it applies to the modern day church so much. I've been through Isaiah before, and when I taught it before, I was teach this section, I was like, this is the most amazing Old Testament book I've ever chapter I've ever studied, because it feels like the New Testament to me when you go through it. And you look at this, and it's quoted in the New Testament, obviously, and the concepts of doctrine are all through the New Testament as well. So it's one of those amazing things. And so he goes on in verse 9, and he talks about how the word of God stands forever. And he says, O Zion, you who bring good tidings, get up in the high mountain, O Jerusalem. You who bring good tidings, lift up your voice. With strength, lift it up, be not afraid. Say to the cities of Judah, behold your God. What an amazing statement at the end there to say to the cities. This is what Zion or Israel's message is supposed to be. Behold your God. If you think about it, the nation of Israel was really only ever brought about and cared for through all of those centuration, through millennia of time, many thousands, at least a few thousand years of time, he carried them through so that they could birth Jesus and bring him for salvation for us. It is the hope, it is the whole calling. If you go back to the Abrahamic covenant, in the Abrahamic covenant, in the very beginning, the birth of the nation of Israel, they are to be a blessing to the entire world. The Jewish nation kept it for themselves and kept it in and didn't fulfill that message to the rest of the world. They thought it was just for them. But the reality was, it was to be spread beyond. And that's something that's pointed out here when he says, O Zion, he's speaking to Israel, to the proclamation to Israel. You who bring good tidings, get up into the high mountain, proclaim it. And you see why God has left the church in the world today. He could have saved each one of us and just taken us home so we accept the Lord and then we die and go to heaven. But he left us here for a reason. He left us here to display his love to each other and to this world, lost world. And so it's an important role that we play. And of course, it's one of those things that when we look at, we realize this isn't just a regular good thing for people to do, is it? It's not just like, well, I'll give it a try. I'll see if I can do it. I'll try to live up to it. No, it comes down, it boils down to this. Say to the cities of Judah, behold your God. It becomes the incarnation of God, where the God from heaven, the creator of the entire universe, has come down and expressed himself to us in the form of Christ. It's an amazing thing when you think the God, the creator of the entire universe, came here in the form of Jesus to speak to us, to show us the way, to provide the way of salvation, and then to speak into our lives and how to be changed. What an incredible thing. When we talk about the transformation of the gospel in our lives, that's a revelation, isn't it? That's something to be transformed by. It's powerful. And so that's what he's saying. Behold your God. This is what God's for. God is for changing us. We can be more, and it doesn't matter where your starting point was. We all start from the same point. We're all born into this world. We're naked when we come in, and we're naked when we leave. No one's above anybody else. No one's trying to put anybody else off. God loves you just like he loves me. There it really is no difference. His love is equal to all his children. All you have to do is accept it. You don't have to fit into a mold and become some strange, I hate to put labels on things, but, you know, television evangelist kind of person that's all got their suit and tie and all fancy. And, you know, you don't have to become that. You just live your life for Jesus after that. That's all you do. And then he carries you forward and he shows you where to go all along. If I had looked at all of this when I was first coming to the Lord, I would have thought, oh, it's too much. I can't do it. And so I want to reassure your hearts. God wants to have this impact in your life. It's an awesome thing, and he can do it. The starting point is the best place, as we'll see at the end of this chapter. So he goes on, and it says, behold, the Lord God shall come with a strong hand. So he's coming. This is the promise to the nation of Israel at this time. They're going to go away into exile, but he's telling you, behold, the Lord God is coming with a strong hand. He will arrive. His arm shall rule him. Behold, his reward is with him, and his work is before him. Christ did come. And when you look at this, this is kind of a strong statement of his arrival. When you look at it, it almost really speaks of his second coming rather than his first coming. It's almost like Isaiah 61, where Jesus

strength of this verse out in verse 10, because verse 11 is really one of the keys here that we understand the work of Christ in our life and how tenderly and directly he cares for each one of us. This kind of takes us back to that rhema point that I made about his word in our life. And it's verse 11. It says, he will feed his flock like a shepherd. He will gather the lambs in his arm and carry them in his bosom and gently lead those who are with young. Does that sound like the same guy? This is so reassuring, because we're about to enter a section where we're going to see the immense creator of the universe and every aspect and many aspects and details that blow your mind at the greatness of God. But what he's telling us here is, like a shepherd who cares for his sheep, we are the sheep of his pastor. He cares for each one of us. He loves each one of us tenderly as a lamb that he carries in his bosom. Now, like, if a lamb misbehaved and ran off, like the shepherd would grab him, put him on his shoulders, and carry him back to the flock. This is more tender than that when you think about it. This is carrying him in your arms next to his heart, right in his bosom. It's wonderful to know that God has us right next to his heart, and he loves us that much. It's so great to realize that. And so as we move forward in this section, I just want to reiterate this personal aspect. Don't lose track of this, because it's a contrast to the next section. There's a great God who's created every massive, complex entity in this entire universe who is on display here. Notice verse 12. He says, who has measured the waters in the hollow of his hand, measured heaven with the span. And of course, a span is just that much. He measures the heavens with just the span of his hand. Imagine that. Holds the waters, and of course that's speaking of the oceans, in the palm of his hand. Picture that. That's a big God, right? Big God. But remember how personal he cares for us as a great shepherd. Don't lose sight of that. So, and it says, he calculated the dust of the earth in a measure. So you realize no count is too high for him. He weighs the mountains in the scales, the hills in the balance. And he has and it says, who has directed the Spirit of the Lord? And so we get to this, finally, this vast power of God, but then we recognize his Spirit works in this mysterious ways. Remember how Jesus said that his Spirit is like when the wind blows, you know, you see it, its effect, but you really can't see it directly. And that's his Spirit working in our lives. And so this is one of the things, and when we share with one another, when we share Christ with others, you know, all we can tell is if their leaves blow in the wind when we share it with them. We can't tell ahead of time. You know, I wish there was a color or a vibrant, you know, thing. One of those things when I was on this mission trip that was hard was this discernment of when are you on, when are you off, when do you evangelize, when do you don't. And it was kind of like, I felt like I was on this trek that had taken 8,000 miles to get to Romania, and I'm there, and I'm like, God didn't bring me here just to sit on my hands. He brought me here to share Christ. So I was trying to share every opportunity that I could. Of course, you can exhaust yourself with that at times. But it was one of those things, but I really wish that we had a way of saying, oh, this person needs to hear, this person needs to hear. Because you recognize almost everybody needs to hear. And so sometimes it's good to just speak up and kind of be a little bit, whatever, jostled in your personal being, maybe ruffling some feathers. It's okay to do that. Trust me, you're bringing an important message. Right? The most important message they could hear. So it's worth it for some of that. And so he goes on and it says, or who has his counselor? So he talks about his Spirit, and then he says, or who as his counselor has taught him? Who's taught God anything? With whom did he counsel? And who instructed him and taught him in the path of justice? Who taught him knowledge and showed him the way of understanding? God is the great ultimate engineer, designer of all time. You don't have to look very far at all in nature, and you realize there is a complexity there that goes way beyond what we even understand. When you look at an anthill, when you look at a bug, when you look at a bird flying in the air, how do they do it? Who designed that?
what mind put that together? And you recognize

0: recognize the diversity and the complexity of God, and he puts all of nature together in a perfect balance. He puts us in this world in the complexity that we are. You start to get a picture of God, he's a pretty big, complex God, isn't he? It's good not to forget that he's our good shepherd too, isn't it? What a good message to come back to. And so he goes on and says, "Behold, the nations are a drop in the bucket and counted as the small dust on the scales. Look, he lifts up the isles as a very little thing, and Lebanon is not sufficient to burn, nor is its beast sufficient for a burnt offering. All the nations before him are as nothing. They are accounted by him less than nothing and worthless." So now we kind of get to the people aspect of this. And his first point is, those that are in opposition, those that are against God, those that won't follow him, refuse to follow him, fit in this category. They're nothing but a drop in the bucket. They really don't amount to anything in the end result. When Christ returns and the great tribulation, 7-year tribulation is talked about in the book of Revelation, occurs for 7 years, there's not going to be any negotiating with God at that point. His judgment's coming on the earth. And so that'll be his second coming. And so that's coming. But there's also a wonderful aspect that comes right after that 7 years, and that's 1,000 years in the millennial reign of Christ on this earth. That's where you see the goodness of God and the gentleness and the blessing of him for those that are fit to be placed on in that environment. It's so beautiful. It's like a reset to the Garden of Eden. Beautiful depiction there. And so as we continue, it says that then, when we look at Lebanon and it all of its forests, and Lebanon used to be covered with an incredible cedar forest. Not anymore. It's pretty much been denuded, and it's really a shame because it had the capacity for a great forest. In fact, there are many buildings that are made out of, are building parts that are made out of cedar that came from Lebanon that have been shown in Israel. I don't know if any of you have been to Israel. It's pretty amazing to go to those places and have that encounter. But one of the things you find out there is like there's repurposed beams in Israel still around today that came from the forests of Lebanon. It's one of those amazing places. But he says that Lebanon isn't even sufficient. If you burn the entire forest and burn all the animals as a sacrifice, is that worthy for the God who created this universe? You stop and think for a second, like, that's a big sacrifice. You think of the little one that they did in the temple, where they would do an animal after an animal, or the lamb that they would lay. And remember, John the Baptist said about Jesus, "Behold the Lamb of God who takes away the sin of the world." One man's blood becomes the ultimate sacrifice. So, of course, he's the perfect sacrifice. And so in this case, this is in a world where we try to accumulate and have as big a representation of things and try to make things as flamboyant and huge as we can. I think our 250th anniversary, they said the fireworks display was like the biggest ever in the history of the world or something. And so you look at that and you realize, is anything really fitting for our God? Does it actually fit him? And when we really think, it's like, this is a vast God. This is a big God. It's an awesome thing when we look at that. So we start to look, now we consider like the resources that he provides to us. Is there any limit to those resources? And of course there isn't. He's the big God who created the entire universe. And he's here with us and he has resources for us. That's pretty reassuring to know. But before he gets to that, he covers this ground, and this one's a little bit tough, because in verse 18, he says, "To whom then will you liken God? What likeness will you compare him?" What can you compare to the creator of the universe? Is he not unique beyond our imagination? He is. In fact, there's a description, I guess we could talk about it now. The description of the holiness of God. When you look at that description of God and you consider his holiness, we think of holiness like pious, like a monk or something, you know, who prays, he's very holy or something like that. That's not what holiness really is. When God refers to his holiness, which absolutely, as we consider this, it's a big deal different than what we could picture it to be. His holiness is actually how different he is from us. It's his difference from us. It's what we, his unsearchable aspect to go beyond us. And so when we look at him, what can you even compare that God to? When you think of artificial representations of God, you think of like idol worship, why that was such an affront to God when the children of Israel would worship idols. And that's what he's going to go on and describe. You realize it's an insult to the God of this universe. It's incredibly a minor representation of him and why he doesn't endorse it, why he doesn't want us to go that route, why he doesn't want us to have depictions of God in that respect. Really, this chapter gives a pretty good job for that. But notice it says, the workman molds an image. The goldsmith spreads it out on gold. The silversmith casts his silver chains, and whoever is too impoverished for such a contribution, he chooses a tree that will hopefully will not rot, and he seeks for himself a skillful workman to prepare a carved image that it will not totter. Notice it, like you're going to have God represented in some sort of a carved image, but you have to like bolt it down or brace it so it doesn't tip over. Just think like, you know, a God that can be moved or stolen or taken seems rather absurd when we look at the great God of this universe. And so then he goes on and it says, have you not known, have you not heard that it has been told you from the beginning? Have you not understood from the foundations of the earth? It is he who sits above the circle of the earth. And wow, when we consider the beginning of the earth and where it came from, and he produced this amazing planet that was inhabitable by us and all of its complexities, you realize that it goes far beyond that. There's a modern idea of this, and I'll just mention it in passing because we're running long here a bit, but it says that he sits above the circle of the earth. This is an ancient document we're looking at. It comes from around 700 BC, yet he talks about the earth being a circle, or it doesn't say a sphere. It says a circle in terms of observing from beyond that. We do have recent aspects of this. In fact, one with the last orbit around the moon that we just did recently, they came around the backside of the moon and got a picture on the horizon of the moon, of the earth, and being a blue silhouette as a circle there. I have it in a picture in my garage. It's from NASA, from the astronauts on the moon, and it's a picture of the moon horizon with a blue circle above the earth, and then you start to think about the perspective that God has for our creation. And it kind of gives you an idea how small we are, how big God is, kind of idea. And so moving on, it says, its inhabitants are like grasshoppers who stretches out the heavens like a curtain and spreads them out like a tent. What a contrast, grasshoppers to the entire cosmos laid out. Could you think, like, grasshoppers aren't that small, but they're pretty small on this earth compared to us or the earth. But then think of all the cosmos laid out, spread like a curtain. And it says, He brings the princes to nothing, and he makes the judges of the earth useless. Scarcely shall they be planted, scarcely shall they be sown, scarcely shall their stock take root in the earth. When he will blow on them, and they will wither, and the whirlwind will take them away like stubble. Amazing how fragile mankind is. It's amazing how permanent we like to think every decision and everything that we, you know, advanced society makes. It is funny to study ancient culture for Chrissy and my 45th anniversary. We did a trip to Turkey and Greece, and you go and you look at these ruins of these great civilizations. Some of them pretty amazing. The Church of Ephesus, I'll never be the same since I saw what Ephesus really looked like. It's almost like you're reading the account when you see the scale of everything fits the story so perfectly. But other places as well that you see, Laodicea was a great development at one time. And of course, in Revelation, John refers to it as Laodicea as the lukewarm church, right? But there, it was a very advanced society. There's all kinds of plumbing, and you would be amazed at the advancement of that society. Yet now, I mean, at one point, before they undug it all, it just almost was a dirt field. I mean, there's a few rocks sticking up out of it and a few columns that were knocked, you know, pieces of columns. And that's all that was there originally before they dug it up and did all the archaeology there. And you realize that no matter how advanced man gets, you're really just scratching the surface of the earth. And that's his point here. Before God, who are you? And so he continues in this greatness. And he goes on and says, to whom then will you liken me? So how are you going to compare the things of God? There is no comparison. Or to whom shall I be equal? Says the Holy One. Here's the reference I was looking for on holy. It was verse 25. Didn't plan on that one. But so he says he's holy. And of course, that means he's completely different than we are. He's almost completely to the point that we can't even reference him. We just have to trust the descriptions of him in his word. And you realize how limited that is. And why we, you know, trying to make an image of him is so impossible. And why he doesn't like that or approve of that or accept that. And so he goes on and he says, lift up your eyes on high and see he who has created these things, who brings their host by number. He calls them out by name, by the greatness of his might and the strength of his power. No one is missing. And so he uses this term here that he brings out their host by number. And it doesn't seem very specific. This is one of those funny words. You do a little word search study on this background. A host can be two connotations in Hebrew. It can either mean like an army, an organized army that has a hierarchy with a general and a colonel and then a, you know, sergeants and privates. It has an organization to it, which is really the core of the word. But it also can mean like the moon and the stars and the whole creation of the universe as well. And so I really wouldn't argue either one here. I would just say it could be both in that regard, because he certainly put together the spiritual realm, and it is a very organized hierarchy. We know that those of us that have been attacked by the enemy and recognize spiritual warfare, we realize there is a spiritual dimension to this life, and that organization, man, it can hit us sometimes. It can overwhelm us and get to us. And so I would argue that really could be either or both. In either way, it's a majestic God that we're talking about here, and he has it all organized. And notice the very end, not one is missing. He accounts for everyone, whether we're talking about the spiritual realm and every single spiritual being, or whether we're talking about every star in the sky. And this is recognizing the stars beyond even when we knew they were stars. And I say that like from the naked eye representation of what a star is to the idea of now with modern telescopes out in space. Hubble Space Telescope has found that there are some of these points that we thought were stars are actually galaxies, a whole millions of stars in one location. And so you recognize that he's even talking about stars beyond stars. What a vast, amazing, huge God we serve. But of course, he's our great shepherd, isn't he? He cares for us so tenderly. And that's the point he tries to get here too, as we put this into application in verse 27 through 31. He says, why do you say, O Jacob, and speak, O Israel, my way is hidden from the Lord, my just claim is passed over by God? Can you really hide from a God like that? Nothing's hidden from him. Can you really disguise how upset you are about something and needing God's relief in your life to come and help you? Can you hide that from God? Can the non-believer pretend and walk around in church and fool God and make someone think he's a believer? No, of course not. And every sin that we've ever committed, he's aware of, but yet he shows the most tender care, love, and forgiveness for us in a way that just is the most healing, wonderful aspect of God. I just find overwhelming, absolutely overwhelming. It's such a beautiful thing. And you notice, my just claim is passed over by God. We can argue with God, or we can really pray into his will. That's part of the key of our prayers, that we pray in God's will. We look for God's time and God's solution and God's answers, because he knows it all. Doesn't he know better than even we know? Doesn't he know for our lives better what's for us than what we know for ourselves even? And so He wraps this up and he talks about the powerful resources that we put into work here. And it says, have you not known, have you not heard, the everlasting God, the Lord, the creator of the ends of the earth, neither faints nor is weary. His understanding is unsearchable. Oh my, that sums up what we just covered rather well, doesn't it? His ways are unsearchable. We can't even imagine all of it. It would take the most incredible mind to really receive it all. And then verse 29, he gives power to the weak, and to those who have no might, he increases strength. Even the youths faint and weary, and the young men shall utterly fail. And so he says here that he gives power to the weak and to those who have no might. How do we get the power of God? We have to let go and let God have the reins, don't we? So one of the hardest things to do as a human, not take it into our own human hands and say, I'll wrestle it down, I'll take care of it. God wants us to allow his leadership in our life, his direction for his life, his design for our life. If you haven't done that today, he delights in repentance. Whether you're a believer, renewal, repentance, whatever you want to call it, we all need it. We need it from time to time. Anybody that's done this for any length of time knows we need renewal. And that's why we don't look down on anybody who's not even a believer yet. Because we recognize that, but for the grace of God, there go I. It's not that hard of a fall. The TV evangelists have proven it. Right? Calvary Chapel pastors have proven it. That the fall from grace is rather fast. We have no bragging rights. In that regard, God is faithful to lead us, and he wants the leadership. And if we are going to wrestle it from him, he's not going to argue with us. He wants us to be weak and allow his might to carry us through. It's a powerful truth. And then he goes on and he finishes up. It says, but those who wait on the Lord, those who draw close to him, this waiting does not mean not moving. What it means is not wrestling with God. It means waiting on him, hanging on to him, depending on him, leaning on God. Those who wait on the Lord shall renew their strength. They shall mount up with wings as eagles. They shall run and not be weary. They shall walk and not faint. What an incredible message for us to know today, the resources of God available to us. Isn't he have everything in his hands? Isn't he capable in every way in this regard? And it says that we will renew our strength. Notice how much we need renewal. Don't forget, don't be too proud to renew your faith in God, to be strengthened in him. And then he says, they shall mount up with wings as eagles, and they shall run, they shall run and not be weary, and they shall walk and not faint. So this is like fly, run, and then walk. It's kind of like our Christian life in a way. There is a reflection there when you first come to Christ. It's exuberance. You have this, you feel like you can fly. The Lord's going to take you everywhere. Every potential's ahead. It's an awesome thing. But then as you start to serve the Lord, you start to find that it's a run. You're in a race. You're trying to get the things done. You have a sense of urgency. You're serving the Lord. In the end, what does he really count as dear to him? This walk that we have with him. He wants us to slow down and just walk beside him and know that he's going to lead us all of our days. He's carrying us along. Isn't that a beautiful message? I love this chapter. I love this message. And if there's anything that we can do to pray with you, to counsel, to talk, to go over this, if some of this is you feel like has hit your heart and you feel like you really want to know this Creator God, he's available. And there are people here that can share with you. There's those that are here in leadership available. And if you're out there watching or listening, please look up a Christian. Run them down. Don't hold back. Pursue God, and he will reward you richly. Let's pray. Father in heaven, thank you for the amazing grace that you give us to know you, to walk with you. We realize what an awesome God we serve. We recognize here, God, why we worship you, because you are great. You are so great, truly worthy to be praised. We thank you for that, Lord. We pray that our lives would be changed, our hearts would be moved closer to you each moment that we live our lives, God. We pray that here in this church right here in Grangeville. We pray for each one of us here in this building and for all the voices, all the the hearts out there that are listening, God, we pray that you would change hearts. You would draw us closer to you. And God, what a blessed opportunity we have with your eternal word working in our hearts. So have your way in each of us now. In Jesus' name, amen.
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The answer to every problem you have is found here on Real Hope Radio. 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

In Philippians 4, we read, "Don't worry about anything. Instead, pray about everything. Tell God what you need and thank Him for all that He's done."

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Those of us at Real Hope Radio have been where you're at. That's why we do what we do. God is real. He took away all of our fears and gave us a brand new life. So let Him do that for you too, and don't wait.

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1: Welcome to World News Briefing. I'm Tom Hughes. My co-host today is founder of his channel, Dennis Swick. Let me tell you, friends, we have an incredible program today. We're going to be talking about blockchain, cryptocurrency, and several other dynamics in what they mean and what they really are. And I want to get an understanding. Most people don't really understand it. They hear these terms. They don't understand cryptocurrency or blockchain or where all of this is going. But I'm going to put it under this umbrella to help us grasp why we need to get a hold of this. The Bible talks about a system that's going to be built, Revelation chapter 13, where no one can buy or sell unless they receive the mark of the beast and worship his image. And we look at that beast system, because that's what we would call it, and this whole dynamic with blockchain and cryptocurrency appears to be this perfect system that will lock everybody into. It's like a giant net. Think of it that way. It brings everybody under the same umbrella when everything gets switched over to digital. Well, we know now with how we buy and sell things, we have regular banking. If you go to McDonald's, you go to get gasoline, you go wherever you go, you might use a debit card, you might use cash, whatever it is. But the way banking is currently done is going to change. And what's coming looks like it is going to be the perfect tool that is necessary for Antichrist to be able to control all the masses of the world. Or you could even say it will develop into the perfect weapon to do that. I do want to preface it with this, because it's going to be a very, very interesting and informative program today, but I want to make sure that we all understand it. The technology itself is not the mark of the beast. So we could see, or we will continue to see, these types of platforms continue to develop forward along the everything that is digital. It does not become the mark of the beast until during the tribulation period, when it comes about at the implementation at the midpoint of the tribulation period. Understand this, we still don't have a mark of the beast because we still don't have the 10 kings. The Bible requires 10 kings who come into power first. After the 10 kings, then they give their power and authority to the beast or Antichrist. So we don't have 10 kings yet. We don't have an Antichrist yet. We can't have an Antichrist without having the 10 kings first. We don't have an official false prophet yet. So all of these things need to be in place before we have the mark of the beast. But what it appears is coming first, before any of those, is this cryptocurrency or digital tracking and digital digital money. So we're going to be talking about that, getting an understanding of it to be well-informed and be well-prepared also so that our faith will be strengthened. And so you know that you don't have to worry. You don't have to be afraid. But when you understand what the Bible says and you understand the things that we're going to talk about today, let me tell you, your faith will be strengthened. So let's get going. Dennis, thank you for joining me today.
2: Oh, thank you.
1: It is going to be...
2: I was on last week.
1: And I was gone. Was I on last week with you?
2: No, you were in Singapore.
1: Oh, I was in Singapore, that's right. I can't even remember. I'm still jet lagged. I just got back. I'm a mess.
2: Well, now you're like me. Your daytime right now is nighttime.
1: Yes. I want to go to bed right now.
2: See, and when I'm in the mornings here like this, my daytime is nighttime.
1: Yeah, I'm
2: and
1: all confused.
2: So I don't wake up until really 9 o'clock at night.
1: I should have called you last night. We could have talked about all of this.
2: I was wide awake.
1: So was I. And that was without coffee. But it's good to be back from Singapore. I learned a lot there. And pretty informative, just talking in conversations with people about blockchain, cryptocurrency. Singapore's pretty far advanced in some of these things.
2: In fact, their internet they have really high speed internet.
1: I was impressed with their technology. Mm-hmm. You know, I had an opportunity to go and speak there at a prophecy conference. But man, I'm telling you, the smartest people I ever met were there.
2: You know, we have some data centers there.
1: It's impressive. It is very impressive. All right, let's get rolling with some questions. because there's so much that the Bible says that's coming. We can see it. I can see it taking shape, especially with what we see with technology. Mm-hmm. So let's start at the top. We'll get into cryptocurrency, into blockchain and other things. But are we okay if we start with cryptocurrency?
2: I think you should probably start with blockchain first, because that's what starts it.
1: Okay, so blockchain is the foundation.
2: Yeah,
1: okay.
2: I mean, put some organization to the madness.
1: Well, you're the one that's going to be able to help
2: everybody's
1: us all understand it.
2: I'll try to make it understandable. I don't want people to get glass-eyed and then they just walk away. It's like when, you know, you're saying something you think is really important and you're at a table and you aren't even halfway through and everybody's left to go get a donut or something, you know. So I don't want to bore everybody.
1: Well, with you know, I've watched a lot and read a lot on blockchain and cryptocurrency. And a lot of the times they'll say, well, we're going to make this really simple to understand. And they don't, right? They don't. There's this old principle, Jay.
2: Because they don't know how it, they don't. When somebody makes something complicated that's educated, and they use a lot of words, and it gets very complex, they don't understand what they're talking about themselves. So they use a lot of words and a salad.
1: It becomes a salad. Mm-hmm. And my guess is about 98% of the people don't really understand it. They've heard the terms, but they don't understand it. And so let's roll, because I think you're going to be able to help us all understand it. So let's start here. What is blockchain?
2: Okay. Blockchain is new to everybody. But it's funny. Sometimes the things that are new are old. Did you know that the coding engineers developed a blockchain back in the 90s, 91? So it's 37, 38 years old.
1: I had no idea.
2: Okay. And I think they originally, when they wrote blockchain, it was designed for notary, and because the internet, you started doing back in the 90s, 80s, they realized the future, people are going to start doing transactions, digital transactions, not money, but contracts, housing, loans, right? And they had to have a non-corruptible date stamp. So when you signed it and it was transferred, a guy couldn't change the date because the interest rate went up or down. So this is where they developed blockchain.
1: Okay. So,
2: and it kind of like went away. It didn't get popular. It just sat there. And it was originally was written, I believe the coding used was C++. It's written now in Java. And I can write blockchain. I've made some to play with, you know. So I do understand it.
1: Okay. So you can write it.
2: Yeah.
1: Okay. So what, I mean, what's the term? I mean, what's the term mean? Blockchain? Because from what I understand about it, the term alone is how things are grouped and categorized. Is that right?
2: Well, you're right. It's really simple. Just think of three little blocks, a kid's blocks, three blocks, right? And what you have is a master block. And you can't change the master block. And all they did, instead of just taking that block, which let's say would be a page of data, one page, and so I send it to you, you modify it, you send the page back to me, I can modify it, right? Well, a third guy can modify it. I mean, you can just hack and change that one page. They make it more complex. The master page can't be changed. Then there's three blocks. Think of it this way. Okay, and it goes 1, 2, 3, how it works. When when you have each block, what it does is each one has its own, think of it, a fingerprint, a hash mark. Just think of a fingerprint as

0: okay, and it goes 1, 2, 3, how it works. When when you have each block, what it does is each one has its own, think of it, a fingerprint, a hash mark. Just think of a fingerprint as a hash mark. So you can't alter that fingerprint.
1: Okay, everybody. When we left off, we had a little bit of a power outage, but Dennis was just helping us to understand the hash marks. They were like thumbprints. So think of it that way. That's where we left off when we had the power failure. Just so y'all know, it's really hot where we are now. So that's what's going on. Okay, take it away from here. Thumbprints, hash marks.
0: Okay. The hash, think of a thumbprint. They're on each one of the blocks. And so you can't change, and like one block has the thumbprint on one side, and then it has another thumbprint on the other side, so the other block will identify. And each block has information, so they singularly don't have all the information. They each has part of the encryption, so you just can't take one and dissect it. And you can't alter like your information, that your data that's in there, let's say balances or whatever, you can't alter it. And it doesn't work off a central server. It runs peer-to-peer. So everybody has a copy. And then what they do is, like, you yourself, if let's say you're going to make a transaction, when you make a transaction, you send it, and everybody that is in the group of, let's say, like if you're Bitcoin or whatever group you're using, because banks use a private, blockchain in their group, but the public maybe doesn't get to access it. But what happens is when you take and you change something, then it sends your block over to everybody in the group, and they match. Does it match with our blocks automatically? And if it doesn't, your transaction doesn't complete. And if it is accurate, okay, this is the thumbprint matches, everything matches, and it is called certifying. All of the people in the group, they don't know it, but all of their computers then, they create a block, and it sends it back to you and says, yeah, we've certified it. And then it's gone through. And it takes about 10 minutes to build a block. And this slows it down in blockchain. So it's very hard for somebody to just go in and try to hack it. So it makes it, over the years, it's been a very reliable source. Like I said, it just went dormant, because nobody really had it. Everybody played with it. We looked at it years ago for streaming to use peer-to-peer, so you wouldn't have to use data centers. People played with it. It just didn't go. But now when you move over to cryptocurrency and Bitcoin, nobody knows who wrote it to this day. And there's a pseudonym of a person, Yakamoto, right? And Yasasaka Yakamoto, a group, but nobody knows who it was that they took the blockchain and then they wrote cryptocurrency, because you can use it for all kinds of data. In fact, there some people are still looking at turning a blockchain into like a peer-to-peer level 3 internet. There's all kinds of things. You can use it for data, banking. Banks can use it. All it is just think of it as a folder that holds data.
1: So it's data. Okay, it's data, so I could have this on my laptop, for example.
0: Mm-hmm.
1: Okay. So on my laptop, I could have a folder that's a blockchain folder?
0: Well, it's usually a service that you have that it uses blockchain, and then you can send your Bitcoin to somebody else. You're using blockchain.

0: And then it goes through the system to prove, yeah, Tom's got this amount of Bitcoin. And he's going to transfer it over to Gabriel. And it goes through the group. And it proves you are you. You have it. And then it does the transfer.
1: Okay, so it... So banks are centralized? Is that a traditional bank when we think of it?
0: Well, this is non-centralized.
1: So this is, but yeah. Banks are.
0: Now, right? Banks That's are centralized.
1: Right.
0: And banks use their own blockchain. See, you and I could have our own private blockchain, and we don't invite anybody to the party. And so it's more secure the fewer people that are in the chain.
1: Okay.
0: And so a lot of banks do it for transferring back and forth, but it's private. And then there's a blend of blockchain this might get confusing, private public, where some of the banks are using it privately, and then it's also public too at the same time. But when you're using Bitcoin, it's public. You're on the public side.
1: Okay. So when you say it's public, for example, with Bitcoin,
0: mm-hmm.
1: So does that include everybody?
0: Mm-hmm.
1: Everybody in the world that has Bitcoin?
0: Everybody's got the information of everybody.
1: Everybody. But
0: yeah.
1: So can I access, I could say, hey, Jim's got Bitcoin. Let me look at what he has. You can't do that.
0: No.
1: Okay,
0: that's all, and it's all encrypted.
1: Okay, yeah. So there's no way for me to know. I mean, I could be dealing with people in China, and I don't know.
0: Right.
1: Is that right?
0: Yeah, you don't know.
1: It's just, you're just numbers and... You're just ones and zeros and me too. So they don't mm-hmm. know me. I don't know them. And it could be somebody that I know really well, but I don't know them. By Bitcoin, same thing with somebody in Russia or China or whatever. I could be dealing with anybody. But so you have no emotion involved. There's no people involved. You're not getting rejected based on who you are.
0: And you don't care. I mean, technically.
1: Right. I would agree.
0: It's the same as somebody that has a handful of cash and they're buying your lawnmower. You don't care about the guy's history, and you don't care his credit's so bad, Home Depot won't take his cash. Because you've got the cash yeah. right there when you're doing the transaction. Yeah. And that is the good part. The part that people have to worry about is governments now are involved in hacking. And it's very hard to hack blockchain. Mm-hmm. Because you have to actually get have access to over 52% of all of the people that are in the chain to modify, to hack, to get a fake certificate in order to do something. Where it's more vulnerable is the password. Because if you change your password in blockchain and you have Bitcoin, you're in big trouble. Because there's no agency that you're going to call that says, I need to change my password.
1: Okay, that's a problem. So I'm really good at losing my password.
0: Then you're in, and you will be in big trouble.
1: Okay, Yeah, so I can't just, like, I go online, I might have a credit card, and I forget my password, I can actually send an email, they'll reset my password with me. Can't do that with this.
0: No.
1: So you can lose your Bitcoin forever.
0: Mm-hmm.
1: It would just, or whatever your crypto is, it's just out there floating around, but nobody else could have it either, could they?
0: Well, for instance, I know of one person when Bitcoin was really cheap, a little bit of Bitcoin was given to Leo Laporte. He's retired. He was the tech guy that was on radio. A lot of people probably know. Yeah, for forever, you know, every Saturday. And it turned into quite a value. It ended up over the years, it was worth a few million dollars, right? And he realized, he goes, I know I have the password somewhere, but it was so irrelevant because it was so worthless when he got it. He didn't really think much about it. And so he was banging on how to figure out his own password. He goes, I know I have it somewhere. And like 6 or 7 months later, well, I'm still kind of looking for the password. Because you lose your password, you're done.
1: That's it. That is fascinating. But it doesn't go to anybody else either. Your Bitcoin is still there. Nobody gets it. Okay. So it's so different from the way that we currently do everything that we do. You know, you go to buy groceries, you go to a restaurant, you buy gasoline. Doesn't matter. We get that. That's the system we live in with fiat currency. So how do people get paid through Bitcoin? Because is it just digital? How do people buy it and that kind of thing?
0: Well, I don't buy Bitcoin. Uh-huh. I don't own one. I don't deal with it, so I don't know a lot about the transactions. But when you have Bitcoin, you have to go to a broker to convert it over to cash if you want money.
1: Okay.
0: Just like you used to do the old days with American Express. When you'd travel, you'd get American Express traveler's checks and
1: remember that,
0: convert your money.
1: So with kind of like with stocks then, you get X amount of money. Currently, you get X amount of money out of your bank. You buy stocks. And then when you want to sell through your brokerage firm, you sell.
0: Yeah,
1: you get your money back. Okay, so there's still money that's exchanged. So banks, as of now, are still
0: and
1: necessary.
0: And stores. Certain stores accept Bitcoin. And so you go to a store that accepts it, and instead of doing cash, you're doing a Bitcoin transaction.
1: Okay. So the Bitcoin's in this blockchain.
0: Yeah. It's all in blockchain. But now, here, if somebody's dealing with it, I mean, this is something for anybody that's not a computer person that's dealing with Bitcoin or any of this. Rule. Because you're going to lose everything. You have one computer, should be an Apple, and you do your Bitcoin transactions on that one computer only. You don't do any of your stuff on email. If you do something, you go back to your other computer to do the emails. Do not open your emails on that computer, and when it's not in use, you make sure the Wi-Fi is turned off and the Ethernet. You don't have the Ethernet plugged into your router. So somebody can't start banging on your computer. Mm-hmm. Because if you have a fairly large amount, you're prey for a hacker. And a hacker is not going to try and hack the blockchain. He's going to go after your password. Because if he's got your password, and if he's on your computer, he's you.
1: He can go anywhere he wants.
0: And once he transfers your Bitcoin out of your account, it's somewhere else. It's gone. It just is out. It's gone.
1: You just dropped down to zero.
0: Mm-hmm.
1: And there's nothing you can do about it. You can't call the police. You can't call the FBI. It's over.
0: It's over.
1: Okay. So it's hackable.
0: Oh, yeah. And it's more hackable. Even the blockchain is more hackable, like I said, with governments, because governments have huge data centers and hackers. And with AI, they can do, like a standard computer can do hash algorithms about 200,000 a second. Those are like passwords. Well, you take a massive data center with a government, and they could sit there and hit some, like, and they go after the large ones, you hear it, and they hit it and fake it out, and once they fake it out, they're over 50-some percent, they verify, yeah, this is real, and let's say Mr. Wizard right here has $1 billion in Bitcoin, mm-hmm. Well, they go after him, because it's an expensive thing to do, and they hack his account, take all of his money. He is it's vulnerable to that extent. That's why you have to be very protective. Anything that you're using like that with money transfer, even if you do stocks, you should have a computer for the stocks. Do not contact your broker on that computer with email. Go to your other computer, and when it's not in use, it's turned off. And it is definitely, the Wi-Fi is turned off, because you can turn a computer off that's on.
1: Okay, so
0: I mean, on the top.
1: Okay, so it sounds like basically cryptocurrency is an investment. You put your money into it, and it's going to go up or down.
0: Cryptocurrency, well, I guess Bitcoin, and cryptocurrency is basically the term for a money trading system. The product is like Bitcoin, and there's other coins too. That's the product that people would invest in. Like, let's say you and I, we come up with the DTOM coin, and then we convince people that they should be buying our coin. It's going to go sky high. So we start selling our coin, and hopefully people will make money. That's where they invest.
1: Okay, so let's just stick with Bitcoin. That's the most familiar name that's out there with it. So as people invest and more money goes into it, it goes up in price.
0: Yeah.
1: So it sounds, okay. So this reminds me, you'll remember this, back in like the late 70s, you remember pyramid schemes? I remember getting them. And when you got in at the early part, everybody that invested after you drove you to the top. And and you could, but there wasn't, it was money for nothing. There wasn't a product being taken out of it, but people would put their money into it. So people at the top would some of you will remember those things. It almost sounds like it's something like that.
0: The top nine got rich if it was a success.
1: Yeah, I remember buying into those things too late.
0: Yeah.
1: You know, but that is, it almost sounds like there's some of that involved. But
0: a lot of that is involved because, and there's another way, it's not as popular as it was, but you heard of Bitcoin mining.
1: Yes.
0: And that, it just started getting too expensive to mine. It just, the electricity. So like with us, we're in 250 data centers. We constantly had to monitor from to make sure no bots were getting in, because these Trojans would go out and then turn your server into a Bitcoin mining server. So when your server is running at 100% capacity, and then when it starts slowing down, you normally try to keep them at 30 and 40% capacity. Well, that bot would see that, and then it would take the 60% that's not used and run you up to 100% capacity. But then it was smart enough, when you started getting traffic, it would back itself down. But the problem is, you're running your CPUs at 100%, and you're burning all kinds of massive electricity and creating all this heat that you've got to cool this room down.
1: And it's not, it's actually these bots that are doing this.
0: Yeah.
1: Okay, so mining, when we hear Bitcoin mining, we hear that term, we think of coal miners going in and digging something out.
0: Kind of like the same thing.
1: So, but it's all electronic. So for a person like me, I mean, you've written code, you've done written blockchain, you understand these things. So when you say mining, what's there to mine if it's just digital ones and zeros?
0: You're creating it. It's a, you know, this one, I always say you can say something simple, but when you don't know enough about it, then it gets complicated, because I've never mined. Wasn't interested in it, even though we had servers, and I'd have guys come to the door and say, because we're in data centers, we can borrow your servers and we all can, you know, make millions of dollars. I was not interested. But it's an algorithm where you do a process, and while you're processing, you can create coins out of thin air. But it takes a mathematical algorithm to complete it, and so it takes a long time to do coins.
1: I have so many more questions, but I don't want to overwhelm you or all of our viewers. Yeah. So I also have been reading. There's another blockchain type of transfer funds. It goes under XRP. and it is for transferring money from one country to another.
0: Mm-hmm.
1: And it's very interesting. I've been reading up on it. It doesn't require mining. However, there were 100 billion of the tokens, I think is what they're called, tokenization or something like that, that were created, can't create anymore.
0: Right.
1: And so, yeah, I mean... All right. I mean, I have so many questions, Dennis, but we're...
0: Well, you and I, like I said, we can start our own Bitcoin.
1: But will we get people...
0: And we can... Yeah, and yeah. It's a pyramid in a way. Ours would be the pyramid scheme. We'd say, okay, we're going to just make 2 million our Tom D coins, right? And then it's a Ponzi scheme for you and I. Then we're just going out convincing everybody to buy them. And we hope that there's... And while the value's going up, we're selling ours.
1: So this is like, yeah. These are things Bernie Madoff ended up in prison
0: for.
1: But it's everywhere and it's coming. And I want to talk about how the development of this into, especially the blockchain technology and quantum computing into what we do know is coming with the mark of the beast. And I also want to ask you, how soon do you see like a switch getting flipped where we go to digital funds? That's big, but it relates so much to the Bible, and we're out of time for the first half. Can we pick up their second half?
0: Yeah.
1: Okay, great. We will be back here in just a minute.
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1: Welcome back to the second half of World News Briefing, and I am with Dennis Swick, the founder of His Channel, and we are talking about Bitcoin and cryptocurrency. Blockchain, it's been a very fascinating conversation. You're helping me to get a better understanding of it, and I'm sure that many of the viewers are thinking, okay, I'm finally starting to understand it a little bit better. Before I ask you the next question, anything you want to say?
0: Well, yes, for anybody that's a user that's using a blockchain for stock, cryptocurrency, transferring, they should, it's pretty darn secure and safe. But what they should do is, like I said, any of your banking transactions should only be on one computer. Never open up an email. Don't ever go to an email. Don't ever go to YouTube. Don't ever do any your browser. Use a Tor browser and go on the Tor network, and don't use your regular internet. And I'll explain that, because people probably go, what do you mean my regular internet? When you go on with your Safari, DuckDuckGo, Google, Chrome browser, you're going on your regular internet. You should download the Tor browser, because it's basically, it is what you call like peer-to-peer, but it works with on nodes, and it's not centralized. And what's so great about it, we use it, right? We use it because it's really expanding in the world. In fact, it's like our, as far as the top 100 for countries, 20 for us. What it does is it takes 3 points on servers where it encrypts, not like, it's not like blockchain, but it takes 3 encryption servers. So when you're leaving, let's say you're on a Tor browser and you're going somewhere, even your own ISP knows you're going, but it doesn't know where you're going and where you arrive at to what you're going to look at, right? They know you're there, but they don't know where you're coming from. And so because of it, it's very secure in this encryption. And then if you do your blockchain transactions over it, it's almost impossible to hack.
1: Okay, so they're the way to keep everything safe.
0: Exactly.
1: All right, so, okay, and we're going to get to the Mark of the Beast system here in just a second, but one last question I have for you about practical use. So somebody puts their money into crypto instead of the bank, and it's at risk. I mean, it has great potential to go up. It also has significant potential to go down, depending on the amount of money that's being exchanged and invested in.
0: Yeah, right? just like the money market.
1: Okay, all right.
0: And there's coins out there that are very stable.
1: Okay, gotcha.
0: You know, just, for people, don't get excited when they've got their favorite celebrity or politician that's got his new coin that you're to invest in.
1: And this is going to be the greatest ever.
0: It's always the guy at the top that gets rich, and then the coin takes a drop.
1: Yeah, I'm understanding it much better now. Okay, we shift forward, and everything, from what I understand, is going this way to blockchain technology for banking purposes.
0: Right, but here's the creeper.
1: Okay, that's what I wanted to hear.
0: You know me. For years, I think we were the ones that introduced to the public quantum computing. What, 3 or 4 years ago, nobody's talking about it. Now that it's advancing, it is going to be a real threat for blockchain, because quantum will be able to crack the hash, the thumbprint. And so they're working on new algorithms that won't be so effective for quantum computing. But I have a different theory. Quantum computing is a strange phenomenon. If you and I are communicating on quantum, well, now a government, it's called PRISM, if you and I are communicating back and forth on a network, they have, where there's fiber, they have a prism, and they split off one channel and record everything. Everything that's going on in the internet's being recorded, has been stored for years. Every phone call, every text, every video, everything is captured at these big, massive data centers. And they use, it's called PRISM, and they split it off. And you can't tell, because they're just splitting the light. Mm. They've got a problem with quantum. When you look at quantum, okay, qubits going back and forth, just by looking at them, you've altered it. And you know somebody's looking at us. So quantum is, I think, going to be able to take us to a level where we will no longer need passwords. You are you. It's like quantum space. This might make people crazy, but nothing's there until you observe it.
1: It will drive some people, yeah.
0: And the same is a government or an agency or an hacker can't snoop. Because the minute somebody's trying to snoop at the conversation, the quantum algorithm changes because they observed it, and therefore we would know. So therefore, passwords are going to disappear here in a few years.
1: In a few years?
0: Yes.
1: Okay, so as we look to a system coming where no one can buy or sell unless they receive the mark of the beast or worship his image, mm-hmm. we know that's what Revelation chapter 13 tells us, for example. How do you see things moving forward? We have banking as we know it, but I hear banking as we know it is not going to be the same. There's still going to be some necessary features that banks offer that will be tied into the system, but with blockchain technology and digital currency and quantum computing, how do you see things developing to the point where everybody's locked in and you can't escape?
0: It's not going to fully get locked in until quantum is manufacturable. Quantum will be the brain of AI. AI is going to do all the work, but it sends the hard stuff to the upper room, and the quantum will solve the problem and send it back down to AI. So you won't be wasting quantum computing on everything. But there's one great little situation, and it's man and greed. And I always say this in computing. They will be apprehensive to go to a complete digital market, because there's globalists, politicians, people, and the underworld that like to deal in a subcurrency. So it'll be sold that there will be no more. Uh-huh. It will cut all the subworld gangs, everything, their finances. Well, there's still going to be something running for quite some time. And everything that they have now, you can get around. But I think with AI developing as fast as it's developing, then with quantum, then they can put the hammer down. But I'm still wondering what the source is going to be for buy, selling, and trading. Is the illegal thing going to be using hard gold cash?
1: Mm-hmm.
0: You know, metals, precious metals? Because trading is still, it's how the world has always turned.
1: Well,
0: people get involved in governments, so everybody's equal, but some are just a little more equal than others. So they want to be a little more equal. So there's always going to be a window there.
1: There's always going to be people. Mm-hmm. People are people. All people have a problem with sin and greed and selfishness.
0: Right.
1: Some just more than others. Right. So I'm in Singapore listening to this very, very fascinating conversation with some individuals that have some pretty prominent positions in that type of world. So with that, it was brought up in the conversation. This is a private conversation that it's going to be sold. This whole system will be sold to everybody, exactly as you just said, that we'll be able to. The selling part will be, we'll be able to control the people who steal your money. You won't be able to, children won't be sold into sex slavery anymore, be able to get rid of the drug dealers and all of that. And they said, what's interesting, that's how it's going to be sold to people. So people will go, this is wonderful. Finally get all of this under control. But it was said, like you just said, like that's how the people are going to be, mm-hmm. that's what we'll be told. However, there's all crooks and there's all criminals. Now, I'm going to go a step further. So I'm looking at one of the presentations, and it was brought up by one of the speakers, and it had 10 different individuals, Elon Musk, Sam Altman, these different people, right? Zuckerberg, tech giants, the guy from Google, mm-hmm. all these different people, 10, their faces. And I'm looking at them and I'm thinking to myself, these guys are like billionaires and trillionaires, unbelievable everything. And some of the things they've been working on for development, Peter Thiel's in it was one of them all. And I'm looking at them and I'm thinking to myself, every single one of these still has a sin problem, just like everybody else. And every one of them wants to be the king of the world. So right now, this guy in the picture is trying to figure out how to outmaneuver the other nine. And this one, the other, they're all trying to get to the top. So you still, what's interesting, there's still the man factor that's involved in all of the, whatever comes about with crypto, quantum computing, AI, there's still a man factor that's always going to have a monkey wrench in the whole thing. And I just find it so fascinating.
0: Well, and where everything is changing, Tom, is the internet when it first, like they sold it for everybody, and people that are on the inside, like us, we own everything, ours. We don't use services, our computers, our software. And that's a dying thing, because all of the software that was really good and was open source, it's gone and off the market, because the people that were at the beginning, you know, free everything, well, they started getting rich. And what they realized, guys like them were coming up. So they bought all the software off the market, hired all the code writers, put them in their companies, and therefore they could control. They're going up. Everybody else has to use their service. And it's like, if you notice now with software, young kids don't even realize this. They don't own software anymore. They license it. It's a monthly deal. You don't own it. It used to be you bought your software. And and there was enough people out there in rooms, like how I learned when you're coding back in the day, there's other guys going, oh, well, you could do this. And, you know, because every movement on a computer, there's a minimum of four ways to write the code different to make it do the same thing. Yeah.
1: Well, I learn something every time I come here.
0: Well, like your blockchain. Blockchain, I think, originally was written on C++, I think, but it migrated over to Java, and it's written now primarily in Java. But everything is at least three or four ways, because I do it all the time. It's a common thing everything is constantly evolving. When computers get faster, you have to write different code because the mechanics are different, right? And the other stuff is obsolete, and it doesn't work like it did before. Well, you go home and you just keep rewriting. And you just write around a little bit different, and you'll get the same result.
1: All right. I got to ask you this, right? Because I know people are really, they want to know.
0: Yeah.
1: Okay, we look at all these different things we've been talking about. We look over what's going on in the UK right now. Digital ID is here. Digital currency is here. But getting it all to work together. When I was in Singapore, they told me it is coming. And you won't be able to avoid it. How soon do you see us going, if you were to project 6 months, 10 years, whatever it may be, to the point where the system will change? Because from everything I read, everything we have is antiquated. And I know we have a few minutes to talk about the electrical grid, too. Yeah. It's antiquated. But real quick, how soon do you see this changing over to electronic digital currency?
0: It will all result in the scaling up of the quantum chip. If you want to put that timeline, just follow one thing.
1: Okay.
0: You can forget about it and say, I'm following the chip.
1: And once that...
0: You know, Google's Willow chip. And when you hear that they can mass manufacture quantum chips, then you better start worrying, because that is the grail that's needed in order to control everybody. AI does smart things, but it's not at that level.
1: Okay. Good enough. We just need to pay attention.
0: Mm-hmm.
1: And
0: everything is lining up for
1: it. We can see the system being built. A system that the Bible describes no one can escape from.
0: It's like AI. The framework, first they started building these huge mega data centers. It started back with George Bush. everything from that date forward has been stored. Every phone call you've made, everybody in the world, it's all captured. And then they had probably the name's changed now, but the software used to be called Starburst. And they did it back when they, in the late 80s, they started it when they started doing international drug traffickers. They would use Starburst if they could find one account that they dropped their money into. They could hit that account, and because they had all this information in of all the banking, then that could Starburst to all the banks, and they could start tracing where these drug lords are and where their money was
1: parked. Follow the money.
0: Mm-hmm.
1: You can track it that way. Okay, as we look at this, we look forward. It's no coincidence we see the globe is being blanketed with satellite technology. We know wars and rumors of wars. We see what's going on with Israel, Iran, so many different dynamics talking about this. We also have this other rise of something that's very interesting. We don't have time to get into it, but communism. And when I look at the people, the minds of the masses of people in the Western world have been flipped. And so you see all of this power. Well, let's just give it to the state. Let's give it to the people at the top. So even this tool allows that, because everything is antiquated in order to get there. The people at the top are going to be controlling everything. We know there's going to be 10 kings and an antichrist, so forth. Okay, one other thing we didn't...
0: Well, they did it through education.
1: They did
0: it. It all started in the 30s, and then they started dumbing down education. Because when these kids come out of school... half of them can't even read or write, and they know nothing about the history and the greatness of this country.
1: And here's some really sad stories about kids that went off, friends of mine, the kids went off to college, what they're coming back with. It's not good. It's not good, and they've been, their brains have been flipped. Okay, we only have a couple minutes left, and I know we are going to get into this one subject, but everything is antiquated, including the electric grid. Do you have a few minutes just to fill us in on some things that people need to know?
0: Yeah, there's some really great things about the electrical grid where, you know, I look at it this way. The left looked at it as a way to do NGOs and funnel money off, and none of it worked. They didn't care. They were getting cuts. So we have crazy windmills and solar plants that were built that never made a solar, cell. They have had such breakthroughs in batteries. It's incredible. And where the lithium ion battery is very expensive to harvest lithium ion, and where it is, it's kind of messy. They're now making batteries with sodium ion, and Tesla has gone so far as they don't have to bake. I'm going over it real quick. They don't have to bake them, and so they don't have to chemically wash them. And they also, with these new batteries of theirs, they don't have connectors between the battery. It connects directly to the circuit, which eliminates heat, but it'll take like 10,000 more charges than a regular lithium ion. And what they've been building silently, and nobody knows about it, it's like the size of a container that goes on a ship. They've been building these huge, they're out of their gigawatt factory. It's, I forget what they call them, their mega boxes or whatever. But they've been putting these all over the United States, and they can build like 20,000 of these a year right now, and they're building them. They're huge. What's great is it will retire at that one factory, will tire 100 fossil fuel plants a year.
1: Wow.
0: And what it does is these containers are already, and they come with like a 20-year warranty, so it's easier for electrical agencies, Edison, to buy them. They just put them, line them up, these huge, they're plug and go, right? And what it does is like energy, people don't realize, energy isn't stored. When a generator makes energy, you use it or you lose it. Mm-hmm. Well, what they're able to do is take the amount of energy that we're producing, store them like a hybrid in these huge systems, and then they can draw that energy off on peak time. So the power plant can run at a lower level all day long, feeding it, and then when peak comes, then all of those mega battery packs are sending out electricity. And I mean, you should see it, because there's they have thousands, and they silently have been putting them out in the United States. And you see these areas, there's 200-300 of them all in a row. And there's these big white boxes.
1: I'm going to have to start paying more attention. I'm guessing when I drive through to the desert or something like that is probably when I would come across them. Dennis, I know you have more you want to say, but did you know we're out of time?
0: And it was so funny because I wanted to spend about 15 or 20 minutes on it explaining, because it is so the future for solving energy, because solar cells, like I said, aren't here, but solar is perfect for space, not here. So in the future, your solar cells will be up in the sky because the sun always shines, and they'll microwave it down basically to these big battery plants.
1: Wow, that's fascinating. All right, so next time we're going to have to remember, I'll have to bring that into the program a little bit sooner next time instead of waiting till the end. So we will pick up from here next time that you're on.
0: Well, I hope we explain Bitcoin, because people that are going to play with it need to know how to protect themselves.
1: Yeah, I think so. And, you know, some people have questions, but we'll just be able to answer those questions as they come in. It'd be great.
0: Sounds good to me, Tom.
1: Thank you for having me, joining me today. Do you have anything you want to say to everybody as we wrap up?
0: Just God bless you. Tell a friend about his channel.
1: Amen. Thank you, everybody, for joining us today. And indeed, just as Dennis said, God bless you. See you next time.

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2: Well, hello, my dear brothers and sisters. I'm going to welcome you to another very exciting episode of Countdown to Eternity, because it's going to be exciting. Tom just came from overseas. He literally just got off a plane. He must be tired, which means we're going to have some fun. Ain't that right, Tommy?
3: I am very tired, but we are going to have some fun because we got a lot to talk about. And by the way, I do want to say hi to you, James Cadiz, from some fans in Singapore.
2: Wow, that's crazy.
3: Singapore. That's a long ways away from here, and I know that people from Singapore are going to be watching this right now.
2: Oh, yeah.
3: So still shout out. We had a great time. We had an incredible time there. I will tell you this much. Nicest people this for you guys living out there, for anybody, nice people I've ever met in my life.
2: Yeah, that's
3: overall. When you go to a country, you know, I've been to a lot of places. It was just overall, it was a wonderful time.
2: Well, bro, I hope and I pray that lots of people over there got ministered to. I'm sure they did. And God bless them. You know, it's kind of humbling to hear that they listen to us in Singapore. Pretty crazy.
3: Well, I'm going to get you wound up with a few things, but I want to go here first, right?
2: Okay.
3: And I'm going to be very careful on what I say.